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8: Welcome back to the Lars Larson Show. I know that oftentimes the best laid plans of mice and men can, it looks great on paper, and then it doesn't actually work well in practice. And I think Uber and Lyft and ride shares may be an example of that. Uber pledged safety for women with tracking and accountability, but is the ride sharing giant actually putting them at greater risk? I thought we'd talk about that with Corinne Clifford, who is an independent journalist based in Washington, D.C., and a prominent member of the White House Press Corps. Ms. Clifford, welcome to the program.
9: I am so grateful to be with you today, Lars. I am the perfect person to talk about this topic because I do not own a car. I only use Uber and Lyft and different ride shares.
8: Dan, you know, on the rare occasions these days, but I used to go to D.C. more often because of the show, I didn't want to rent a car. I don't want to deal with parking. I just get in an Uber, go where I'm going, and it was usually cheaper and everything else. But help me understand this. On paper, I would think you have a ride service that's not a cab. It's, you know, it's a private company, and they background check their drivers, and the drivers all know, the company knows who I am. Oftentimes, I think most of the time, they have cameras running inside of the rideshare car, whether it's Uber or Lyft. I don't care which one it is. I don't have a dog in the fight or a preference in that case. But you would think that riders would be a lot safer because everybody in that car, you know, is known to the company, both the customer and the driver. And if anything untoward happens, then, you know, we know exactly where to send the police. What am I missing?
9: I think the real issue is that Uber is allowing drivers that are not honestly legally documented. And so I get into Ubers and the person can barely speak English and it doesn't look like the same person who's on the picture of the driver that I'm supposed to have.
8: Oh my God.
9: And then you ask them a question and say, hey, is this your name? And then they don't speak English and they can't answer. And what we really want in the United States is we want people to be able to read English, understand English if you're going to get a driver's license or drive a car, and that is not happening with Uber and Lyft.
8: So this is one more of those issues that goes right back to the illegal alien problem that I've been talking about for 30, probably longer than you've been alive. Because in that case, and it doesn't sound that strange to me, I think it's wrong, but I don't think it's that strange, because 30 years ago I was hearing about people who were renting their Social Security number, and you say, how did that work? Well, they came in on the 86 amnesty. They got legalized because it was supposed to be a million, and then it was several million or millions and millions of people who got legalized. And then when they went back to their home country, they said, by the way, I got this perfectly good name and social, and they would rent it to people so they could come into the United States illegally, identify themselves falsely, work, make money, and have a social that they could use. It sounds like there are drivers who are doing that very same thing today, where they rent their, you know, I guess their Uber driver status to somebody else. Say, you drive, you pay me, you don't have what it takes to get signed up with Uber, but I do. And then they put the riders of Uber at risk. Is that right?
9: And that is what's happening. So multiple people are using the same driver.

0: driver's license, and they kind of look alike. They don't really look alike. They don't speak English. They're not reading English. And that gets very dangerous because when I confront them in Washington, D.C., they kick me out of their Uber. So I can tell you handfuls of times that I've been kicked out of Ubers in Washington, D.C. I call the Uber emergency number, and they try to help me, but they really don't do anything because they don't even know who's driving the Uber because a fake license or a license from someone else was used. So the only way to handle this is to have ICE deport. But in Washington, D.C., the mayor, the current mayor, Mariel Bowser, she is not running again. Thank you, God. She's not running for mayor of D.C., but she has been blocking deportations. She's blocking ICE just like a lot of the Democrat mayors are doing around America, especially in Los Angeles. The mayor, Karen Bass, is blocking the deportations. In Chicago, the Democrat mayor is blocking. We've got a major problem because we can't deport because the mayors block the deportations. And honestly, when the deportations happen, because I gauge this by what happens in Washington, D.C., when I see ICE deporting in D.C., I actually get an all-American driver from Virginia or Maryland, someone who cares. But when the gangs take over, when these foreign gang members take over, Uber and Lyft, then they kick out the all-American drivers, and the all-American drivers get really actually like bullied. And so Uber and Lyft never really cares about that. So the bottom line is we need the deportations to happen so that we, the people, America first, we can get the jobs. You know, I've been so poor in the last 10 years that I've had to be an Uber driver for a month. And the bottom line is I was getting pushed around by foreign gangs who control the Uber and Lyft driving jobs.
1: You would think that, but if the company is aware of this, there are ways to resolve this, aren't there? If you said, if we ever catch somebody else driving on your ticket, it could only happen with your, I mean, in other words, if somebody's going to loan their Uber driver status to somebody else, they're either passwords or sign-ons or something, and say, if we ever catch you doing this, you won't drive for Uber anywhere in America, or you won't drive for Uber.
0: They don't care.
1: They don't care.
0: They don't care because they're using fake information. It's so easy to get the fake Social Security number, the fake ID. You and I could get a fake ID right now today in any city in America.
1: True.
0: It just depends how much money you want to spend. So they don't care. And so this is a constant battle. And that's why we've got to support the ICE deportations, because that's the only way to make sure that Americans get the jobs first. And that's what we need to do. As a matter of fact, there was a big issue in Washington, D.C., where the mayor of Washington, D.C., Mariel Bowser, who I said again, she's not running, thank God, for mayor again. But she kicked out an American company that was competing with Uber and Lyft.
1: I remember
0: that.
1: She told
0: them they couldn't do business in D.C. And I interviewed the owner of that company. It was called the Empower app. And you could get an American driver. You could get a female driver.
1: And by the way, you made more money, didn't you? Wasn't it?
0: You made more money.
1: More money to the driver.
0: More money.
1: Better service.
0: You make more money. You make more money because they pay Americans more money. And that's why it's so important that we are America first, and we give the jobs for Uber and Lyft to American people first. And
1: you know,
0: Uber and Lyft
1: I guess what
0: really
1: I'm, you know what I'm wondering, Corinne, is there a way to push? Because if you told any company, say two big companies dominate the marketplace, in this case Uber and Lyft, but if you told Coca-Cola and Pepsi, hey, you can get one over on Pepsi, if you start actually saying, we're going to follow the rules, we're going to provide good service, we're going to do all this, and they aren't, that you'd be able to get a tremendous advantage. There might be some liberals out there who would say, oh, I don't care if I have an illegal alien driver. But I would think that most people, out of a sense of personal safety, would say, I want a legitimate driver, one who actually goes by his real name, isn't going to assault me, etc. I would think that one of those two companies could really steal a beat on the other one if they did that. Am I wrong?
0: I mean, they tried it in Washington, D.C. The mayor of D.C. made sure it went through the court system, and that company got banned from being able to work in D.C. So it's really shocking. These Democrat mayors are the problem, and we have to make sure, you know, the midterms are coming in Los Angeles on June 2nd. We've got the mayor's race, and it's heating up. We've got Spencer Pratt running for mayor of Los Angeles. We need to make sure he gets elected with Alex Villanueva as sheriff. We've got to rebuild our cities that have been just destroyed by Democrat mayors and sheriffs.
1: I think that's a great idea. That's Corinne Clifford. She is a prominent member of the White House Press Corps, an independent journalist based in Washington, D.C., and she not only rides in Ubers, but she's occasionally had to drive those Ubers as well. Corinne, thank you very much. Glad to have you with me, and always glad to take your calls at 866-HEY-LARS. That's 866-439-5277.
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1: Welcome back to the program. It's a pleasure to be with you, and I'm always glad to get to your phone calls and emails. You know, an awful lot of people misunderstand what the First Amendment actually affords. It affords protection against the government taking away your right to be able to practice any religion you want or no religion whatsoever. But there is one that gets under my skin, and we've covered it over the years, and that is the idea that public schools need to make accommodations for any child of any religion to practice their religion. Except that these days, the public schools tend to play favorites. And there is one religion in particular that gets some favorite treatment while other religions do not. I thought we'd talk about that with Terry Kristoff, who is author of the Smart Girl Politics Letter. Terry, welcome to the program.
18: Hi, Lars. How are you?
1: I'm doing very well. So what does the Smart Girl Politics Letter had to say about the fact that some public schools provide amazing accommodation and even resources like dedicated prayer rooms for Muslim students, but they don't do the same for Christians?
18: Yeah, we had a lot to say, and actually it's also being shared on redstate.com so people can find it very easily. I am in Virginia, which is a very wacky state, and I like to kind of keep up with what's going on various areas, and something popped to me on X earlier this week, and that was the fact that Charlottesville, which is a pretty famous city, it's home of University of Virginia, because of that it has become more left-leaning as time goes on, and that seems to be bleeding into other areas. So the public school system there in Charlottesville has rolled out a bunch of perks for Muslim students as Ramadan began recently, and it goes on for an entire month. They are offering certain perks to these students, including prayer rooms that they can go to during the day to pray, and then also meals that they can get, obviously, if they are fasting during the day, and they can grab these meals to bring home to have at night when they break their fast. And that was really kind of shocking to me, having lived in Virginia and sending three kids through public schools here. I've never seen any sort of accommodation like that made for Christians or any other religion during a special time. So I thought that kind of needed to be talked about a little bit more. So, yeah, that's kind of what I've been trying to bring some attention to.
1: Terry, I absolutely agree with you. And I guess what really disappoints me, maybe disappointment's too soft a word, is when the public schools decide we should do something special for one group, you would think that they would automatically say, well, if we're going to do this for Muslim kids, what are we doing, if anything, that is the equivalent for Christian kids, Jewish kids, and people of other faiths? And yet it sounds like Charlottesville Public Schools didn't do any of that. Or
18: no, no. And it made me think. I'm not in the Charlottesville area. I'm in Loudoun County, which is maybe the
1: Terry, that is ground zero for certain kinds of protests.
18: Yes.
1: And especially transgender nonsense, right?
18: Yeah. So I wanted to take a look at a little closer to home and see what's going on here. Like, maybe this is an outlier. Maybe Charlottesville has just gone bonkers. But no, I mean, here in Loudoun County, which nobody's going to be surprised, they offer the same thing. You can get a to-go meal, and you can have, if they need a little space to go for a prayer room, they can do that, the Muslim students, during Ramadan. And now I am a Catholic, so what I did was search and look and see what for Lent, because Lent is a big season for Catholics, what kind of accommodations are being made for Christian students during Lent. And if you Google it, there is nothing. Lent and Loudoun County Public Schools, you will get nothing. If you do Loudoun County Public Schools and Ramadan, you get, here's where you go to sign up for your meal, here's what you do to get your special accommodation. But Lent, Easter, they're not even on the calendar. And what I note in my article is that Eid, which is the last day of Ramadan, is not only on the school calendar in Loudoun County, it's a holiday. It is a day off for students. So there is no parity, and it's crazy to me that this is being offered. Christians are going to have to fight to get that same thing. So I feel like we're getting an erosion of the rights of other religions as Muslims are kind of starting to get more preferential treatment. The rest of us, our rights are being eroded. And I'm not surprised here in Loudoun County, but I started to kind of look further afield, and it's really not uncommon.
1: You know, if people have asked me this before, do you want religion taught about in public schools? I said, that's fine. Teach it. Do you think I'd be right in assuming the schools even in Loudoun County, the school board is probably majority Christian. I'll bet the school administrators are majority Christian. I'll bet the teachers are majority Christian. You'd think some of them would have stood up and said, hey, if we're doing this special thing for the Muslim kids, we've got to do something for the Christian kids as well. Why didn't any of them stand up?
18: Because diversity is the name of the game. It is the goal. It is the one overriding thing that they're all going for. So, yes, I would agree with you. I would say that the vast majority of the decision makers around here are Christian, but they're also women. And that's the problem. I mean, I have no shame in saying it. These other women, they value diversity and the good feeling, the fulfillment they get in this idea that they're working towards diversity, and don't realize the damage or don't really care about any damage they might be doing. And to me, here in Loudoun, the only way that you're going to make any changes, and it's going to be a hard one, is to really, you have to make a big stink about it. And who wants to do that? Like, it's an unfortunate situation. Yeah, no, I mean, I don't have any kids anymore in the schools, but I have plenty of friends that do, and I don't think they're aware of this kind of thing. That it's these little creeping things of special Ramadan privileges, and that's just a small thing, but it's a sign of a greater problem. The emphasis that's being on what I would call invaders. I mean, in my area, they are not people that integrated society extremely.
1: They're not
18: well.
1: Going
18: they
1: to assimilate. That's Terry Kristoff, the author of the Smart Girl Politics letter. By the way, I've got a question for you. What would happen if you got sick while you're traveling this summer? Whether you're flying around America, taking a road trip, or just heading out with the family locally, the last thing you want to do is be away from home without the medications that you rely on. And that's why it makes sense to be prepared before you travel. 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
10: Welcome back to the program. It's a pleasure to be with you. And I guess in the interest of full disclosure, I should share with you that I have some so-called assault weapons. I don't like the terminology. I think it's disparaging, and I think that it's pejorative. But I'll use the liberals' term for it because in Virginia, the Commonwealth of Virginia has now been captured by Democrat know-nothings. And they have decided in the Senate in Virginia to pass a bill, hoping to make it a law, that would make it a crime to own a so-called assault weapon, what the rest of us call a semi-automatic sporting rifle. It is not at all a military weapon. But having said that, Bob Barr joins me now, former member of Congress and former CIA analyst. Hey, Bob, welcome back.
11: Well, thank you, Lars. And you mentioned an AR platform rifle. There is one reason, above all others, that the AR platform rifle, which is semi-automatic, it's not automatic, is the most popular rifle platform in America. And that is because it is so ergonomically, ergonomically perfect. The way that that rifle and, you know, the AR-15 version, and there are many others, is configured. That's why people enjoy it. It is a tremendous firearm for marksmanship, for hunting, and, you know, it's got a bad reputation because, you know, it looks mean, which is the sole criteria or major criteria that liberal anti-gun groups use to make firearms illegal. Oh, it looks mean, so let's put it on the list. That's what happened with Feinstein years ago in the Congress.
10: Yeah, because when you point out to them that the Mini 14 that I own shoots the same bullet at the same speed with roughly the same accuracy, but does not, it looks like an old-fashioned rifle, if you've ever seen it, a Mini 14, but it does the same function, and you say, but it doesn't look, as you said, mean or scary or tough, depending on your attitude toward AR-15s. I like my AR-15s. They're very flexible. You can change out various parts in them. And in fact, one of the things I like best about introducing new shooters to the AR-15 is that a spring in it that takes up much of the recoil makes it actually easier to shoot than most rifles for brand new shooters.
11: It is used by a lot of groups for exactly that purpose, because it has very little blowback, it has very little recoil, and the way it is configured with the, you know, the pistol grip and the forward hand grip on it for your left hand, for us right-handed shooters, for example, it makes for a very comfortable and very accurate rifle, which is why it is so popular among various groups that educate young people as to the responsibilities of marksmanship.
10: Yeah. By the way, do you have any idea what Virginia really has in mind when they want to do this? Because one of the places Virginia has gone much further in a bad way than other states, some states have said, we're not going to let you buy these anymore. We're not going to let you sell them anymore, but we're not going to ban the possession. But this Senate Bill 749 in the Commonwealth of Virginia prohibits all those things: importation, sale, manufacture, purchase, transportation, or transfer, but they also ban possession. Is the Commonwealth of Virginia really anticipating that law enforcement is going to go door to door and confiscate every AR or every semi-automatic rifle in the state?
11: I don't think that Virginia, I don't think the legislature, even though it is controlled by the Dems right now, and they have a very liberal governor in Abigail Spanberger, I don't think that they will go that far, but they will certainly try. I mean, they're doing it piecemeal right now, as you say. It's the European model. The Europeans, as you and I have discussed this over the years, the Europeans are unfortunately far ahead of us in terms of gun control legislation. And that's exactly where Virginia, which used to be, you know, among the greatest, most freedom-loving states in America's history, where they've come now with this liberal legislature and this liberal governor, Spanberger. It's very unfortunate because Virginia, the Commonwealth, has such a rich history of freedom for our country.
10: Hey, Bob, I want to. You're a lawyer, aren't you?
11: Yes, sir.
10: Okay, I'm not. But there's a phrase I've always liked from the courts called arbitrary and capricious. And the courts generally don't like it when you have a rule, but you only enforce it now and then, or you only enforce it in a way that's arbitrary or capricious. Like, well, is everybody held to that rule? No, but every once in a while we run into somebody and then we slap the rule down on him and throw him in jail. The courts don't like arbitrary and capricious, but wouldn't this be exactly that? If they said, you can't possess one of these rifles, and then you say, okay, are you going to go door-to-door and confiscate them? No, but when we run into somebody, so somebody has a house fire, you know, and the fire department comes, and one of the fire department members says, hey, while we were in there putting out the kitchen fire, we saw the guy has an AR-15 hanging on the wall. So he tells the police, and they come by and take that man's gun. Wouldn't that be the very definition of arbitrary and capricious?
11: Well, it would be, and the scenario that you just described is not a hypothetical one. That has, in fact, happened. It's a real problem. I don't think that if what we're talking about here would pass and be implemented, that with the current makeup of the U.S. Supreme Court, I don't think it would withstand muster. However, you know as well as I do that once one of these cases gets started within a jurisdiction and then a state and then a federal appellate circuit that upholds a gun control measure, you know, it can remain in effect for years before it finally gets to the Supreme and is overturned. So in the meantime, the citizens in that particular jurisdiction may be completely without the protection of the Second Amendment until it gets all the way up to the Supreme Court.
10: Well, and it means that they're very much in jeopardy, too. And usually the law doesn't like people being in jeopardy. They say there have to be limits, statutory statutes of limitation, things like that. So do you live under that? Do you walk down to the police station and surrender your firearms only to find out a few years later that the law was unconstitutional to begin with? That kind of nonsense should not apply to free Americans in this country. That's Bob Barr, former member of Congress, former CIA analyst. Hey, I can tell you this. If I'm taking a supplement every day, I don't want to just have better numbers on a lab test once a year. 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
12: You know, I love the state of Massachusetts just because it occasionally delivers up some real liberal insanity. Consider this. In the state of Massachusetts, if you fix your own running toilet in the middle of the night, you could face a hefty fine. Now, to talk about that, Mark Wheat joins us now, who's general counsel, that means he's a lawyer, for Advancing American Freedom. Mark, welcome to the program. How are you?
13: Oh, doing great. Thank you for having me.
12: Now, I'll have to confess, I guess I'm doing it to a lawyer, so you'll keep my secret. I have occasionally worked on my own plumbing. Now, am I allowed to do that? I don't live in the state of Massachusetts. If I lived there, if I subjected myself to that, I actually live in a very liberal state of Washington, but am I allowed to fix my own plumbing?
13: You know, we have 1,800 members of Advancing American Freedom in Massachusetts. And if they said on the radio what you just said, they might have an inspector come and assess them a fine for working on their own toilet.
12: Now, you make that this isn't just a small peculiarity of Massachusetts. It's actually something significant because it cuts against the very idea that if I own my property, if I own my house, I have the right to work on my house and to work on my property, don't I?
13: Yes, and, you know, this is kind of a small issue, but it's going all the way up to the Supreme Court, not because we have real compassion for people with leaky toilets in Massachusetts, but because this stands for something much more important. And really, since the Roosevelt administration under the New Deal, a lot of property rights are not protected. And we think now that the federal government is taking equity positions in companies,
12: yep,
13: that this is a time where we really have to get serious about the secret sauce of America, and that is protecting property rights and allowing people to be the entrepreneurs that they're intended to be.
12: Well, see, there you go, Mark. You bring up another favorite subject of mine. People, some of my audience thinks I agree with anything Trump does. I do support Trump. But I didn't at all agree with the idea of having the federal government take equity positions, buy a bunch of stock in American companies. And I know there are people who say, well, what should those companies do if they're short of cash? I said they go out to investors and they offer something up, kind of like a large version of Shark Tank. And what if they can't find investors? Well, too bad. Then you go out of business, right?
13: Yeah, I mean, that is what made America great. So we're in the same boat as you are. A lot of things that Trump does, we just think is fantastic. Some things we're like, the Constitution doesn't allow that. And one of those things is taking equity positions in companies. It's just like having a local bureaucrat on the town council come by and say, hey, we understand you replaced a valve yesterday in your home. You're going to have to come downtown with us and pay a fine. It's ridiculous. That's not what America is about. We need to restore these property rights that have been eroded since the New Deal.
12: Mark, we should mention the name of the guy involved at the center of all this, John Carbon. He's a former Blackhawk crew chief and a federally certified aircraft mechanic, and Massachusetts took issue with him fixing or securing a valve without getting a permit because they won't give him a permit to do it on his own?
13: Now, I would think a Black Hawk helicopter mechanic would know more than any plumber I could hire, right? I mean, this is someone who is very, very special. They wouldn't put him in this position if he didn't have incredible aptitude and training. And the fact that he couldn't even bring a lawsuit, you know, he would try to get into court and the court would throw it out saying, you know, it's not an enumerated right in the first 8 amendments of the Constitution. We're not going to allow you to say that there's a constitutional right to doing what you're trying to do. And our argument is, look, the Dobbs decision, which overturned Roe v. Wade,
12: yep,
13: they said in the 14th Amendment, there are two rights or two pathways to assert a right. One is it enumerated in the first eight amendments,
12: yep.
13: or can it be found in our nation's history and traditions? These are ancient rights that should be acknowledged.
12: Am I right in reading this that what the folks in government are doing is they're trying to protect their friends in the labor unions that represent the workers who would do the work for Mr. Carbon if he had to actually hire a plumber?
13: You know, that happens all the time. You know, they're from plumbing all the way to corporate boards, there's always an effort by vested interests to try to take over a government regulatory body. And George Stigler won a Nobel Prize on economics for writing about this on the market for corporate control and dominating regulatory agencies. So it's nothing new for unions. It's nothing new for big companies. When I was working for the House Commerce Committee, when we first took the majority in 1995, the Republicans, we had a manufacturer of washing machines come in, and they said, please do not eliminate the regulation on energy water efficiency for the products that we make. And we're like, why on earth would you want that? And they said, well, because we already made the adjustments, and we want to hurt our competitors and making them comply with these regulations.
12: That's Mark Wheat. Mark is the general counsel for the group called Advancing American Freedom. And Mark, I'm glad your group is fighting this fight. By the way, think about this. You're at work, your phone rings. It has your kid's number, and it's your kid's voice, panicked, saying he's been in an accident, he needs money, and he needs it wired right now. You move heaven and earth. That's what you do. Well, that's what the scammer is counting on. 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
5: Here is your forecast from the KNCO Weather Center. Skies should remain clear overnight. By daybreak, we'll get down to about 58 degrees with a light and variable wind. We'll start to gradually continue to warm up through the first part of the work week. Monday, sunny and 85. Tuesday.
6: From ABC News, I'm Wayne Cabot. With eyes bleary and fingers crossed, diplomats are reportedly pulling an all-nighter at the Iran peace talks in Switzerland, a senior U.S. official denying that Iran walked out after President Trump threatened annihilation if they don't behave, and after Israel pounded Lebanon again. At the talks, ABC News correspondent Tom Sufi Burridge.
7: On the ground in Lebanon, there is no ceasefire. New figures from Lebanese officials said 49 people had been killed in Israeli strikes in just a 24-hour period this weekend. In response on the eve of today's crunch talks, Iran saying it was once again closing down the Strait of Hormuz. President Trump firing back, telling Fox News Iran won't have a country if the critical waterway is shut down. President Trump also demanding Iran stops Hezbollah from, quote, causing trouble, posting, if they don't, we'll hit Iran very hard again, just like we did last week. Only harder.
6: And about the Strait, New York Times White House and national security correspondent David Sanger on ABC News this week.
8: We could be in a situation, we don't know yet, where access to the Strait just gets turned on and off by the Iranians or pushed up and down in its level, depending on what's happening in Lebanon and elsewhere.
6: Traders hate uncertainty. Crude is back up again about 2%. Just hours into summer, it's sweltering in the usual places unusually early, says ABC meteorologist Leslie Lopez.
9: The West is dealing with some heat. We're talking about triple-digit heat anywhere from Las Vegas to Phoenix, 111 in Phoenix, and then into Portland. Temperatures on Tuesday getting into about 90s, mid-90s by that point. And, I mean, that's pretty early for this summer start, so heat is on.
6: President Trump said this afternoon that repair work will begin immediately on fixing the $15 million repair on the reflecting pool, a White House official now saying five people have been arrested on vandalism charges, one for touching the peeling liner. You're listening to ABC News.
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6: The rock band that sold out the last two nights at MSG in New York, Goose, held a charity concert this evening at Central Park to provide support to fans who saw a 51-year-old man fall to his death from an upper deck last night during the show. In a statement, the band says it's reeling from the tragedy. President Trump says UK Prime Minister Keir Starmer has failed badly and will resign, which seems to be news to him. ABC News foreign correspondent Marcus Moore in London.
7: ABC News has learned that Starmer and Trump have not spoken this weekend, suggesting that President Trump is merely guessing. Starmer is facing domestic pressure for him to resign over plummeting popularity for his Labour Party, and everyone is watching what happens when Starmer is expected to lay out a timeline for the next steps in his premiership.
6: A bitter battle between humans benefits the beagles, who've been tested and bred in Wisconsin.
13: Hundreds of beagles heading to forever homes this week.
14: No more testing, no more breeding, no more selling.
13: As a controversial breeding and research facility in Wisconsin prepares to shut down.
14: This was a real win for everybody, for the dogs.
13: Now, the final 475 dogs are leaving too. About 325 are on the road this week, and roughly 150 more will follow in August, when Wrigley closes its doors for good.
6: ABC's Sophie Flay speaking with Big Dog Rescue in Florida, teaching dogs who've only known cages to learn how to live like normal dogs. I'm Wayne Cabot, ABC News.
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7: Welcome back to the Lars Larson Show. Well, I'll bet you already know what I think about the news that came that two Detroit cops got suspended without pay for calling federal immigration agents during traffic stops. I don't think that should be happening at all. I would imagine that Mike Cox agrees with me. Mike is a Marine Corps veteran. Thank you for your service, Mike. And former Attorney General running for governor in Michigan. Mike, welcome to the program.
8: Hey, Lars. Thank you very much. And what you didn't cover is I spent 13 years as a homicide prosecutor in the city of Detroit working with Detroit cops each and every day. And ironically, my wife was a 14-year veteran of ICE. So it is amazing the assault on law enforcement these days by these crazy, whorish local Dem officials who don't realize the tough job that ICE agents have, that local cops have, and, you know, the prospect that the chief of Detroit Police Department is going to fire two officers for actually doing their job. One of the officers just last year was named Officer of the Year for his precinct. And he stopped a number of illegals on a felony warrant and couldn't talk to them, so he called Border Patrol, which have translation experts. And he gets jammed, Lars. This is a world turned upside down, isn't it?
7: Yeah, and was their firing based on any kind of formal policy? I know some states are so-called sanctuary states, but is Michigan a sanctuary state?
8: Michigan is not.
7: Didn't think so.
8: The city of Detroit calls itself a welcoming city.
7: Huh.
8: A welcoming city, but when you look at its ordinance, it's the same as the sanctuary city. And the irony is the recent mayor of Detroit, Mike Duggan, is also running for governor and lying about Detroit being a sanctuary city. But the Detroit police chief outed that lie. I didn't mention the other officer, Denise Wallet Sergeant, 27 years on the job. 27 years on the job without an incident. She stops, she goes to the scene, the cops on the street call her in, and the guy had a fraudulent ID. It was clearly fraudulent, it was illegal.
7: Yep.
8: And so they have portable scanners now, Lars, where they can do fingerprints.
7: Sure.
8: And you know what? The fingerprints don't show up. So they call the feds, right? I mean, it could be a terrorist, it could be who knows what. And she gets jammed. So we started a GoFundMe page for them. Right after we did that, the chief backed off firing them, but they're still out a month's pay, suspended. And, of course, they're going to have a permanent discipline in their record, and that's going to cost them money down the road in terms of their pension and future promotions. It's a crazy, crazy shame, and folks across America should stand up for these Detroit cops.
7: I think you're right. Mike Cox is with me. He's running for governor in Michigan. As he said, he has a background as a homicide prosecutor. But, Mike, a couple of things I want to ask you about with regard to that. But before I do, tell my audience how they can see your website, your social media, and find out more about your campaign for governor in Michigan.
8: Absolutely. It's really easy. It's Mike Cox 2026 is my website, MikeCox 2026. My parents made it very easy.
7: You can
8: find me on X at Mike, M-I-K-E, underscore Cox, C-O-X.
7: See, Mike, over the years, I mean, I can't remember ever calling the cops, but I knew I could always call 911. And most citizens, they call the police

0: because they've got some kind of problem. Oftentimes it's a person, and they want the police to come and take the problem away. And if necessary, convict them of a crime. I'm all in favor of that. Incapacitate them by putting them in jail or prison for a time or under supervision of one kind or another. In the case of ICE, you get to take the problem person, whoever it is, could be a pedophile, could be a rapist, could be a murderer, armed robber, and they get to be removed from the country, not from the city, not from the county, not from the state, but have them removed altogether. I would think that most Americans would be in favor of that, saying, we don't want to pay to give him three hots and a cot in the jail for the next year. We'd like him removed altogether from the United States, and that's what ICE will do, and they do it. All you have to do is call them and say, we've got somebody who's illegal here. You take charge of him. And if they are truly illegally in the country, they're gone. Wouldn't most Americans be in favor of that?
1: 100%. Look, the reality is folks broke our law coming here. And we have a right to say, no, you can't do that. No. In fact, my parents are immigrants. And you know what? They came here the right way. They applied. And legal immigrants don't want people cutting in line and cheating. And the people of America had a right to say that my mom and dad could or could not come here. And you know what the price of my dad coming here was? He had to go fight in Korea and a machine gun crew, and he earned his way through. So, again, I hope folks also go to GoFundMe.com and look up Sergeant Denise Wallet and Officer James Corsi.
0: Corsi, C-O-R-S-I. So
1: common spelling of Wallet and Corsi, C-O-R-S-I, and they can help these folks out. And Lars, we haven't even covered what else is popping off here in Michigan. Our Supreme Court, loaded with progressives, are trying to pass a rule that ICE can't arrest illegals in a courthouse. Why does that matter? Because courthouses, people have to go through
0: metal detectors.
1: Metal detectors. So it's the safest place in the world to arrest illegals instead of out on the street. And that's how irrational would be, progressive do-gooders are being right now, and really upsetting the rule of law and really making our streets more unsafe. In my own town of Livonia, Michigan, where I live,
0: yep.
1: My wife tells me maybe we should move, but we won't. We love the place, but we're represented by Rashida Tlaib, so that gives you an idea.
0: Oh my God! But well, lucky you.
1: Yes, yes. So our mayor recently, it's a safe town, despite the fact we vote for a goofy congresswoman. Our mayor recently jumped into this fray. And she doesn't want the local cops to help ICE. And just last month, we're like your average American bedroom community. Just last month, ICE picked up a guy near my neighborhood who was a B&E man, had convictions, felony convictions for B&E and drugs, and no racial profiling, Lars. He was from Israel. He was from Israel. And so it's like, there was none of this progressive bullcrap going on. It was a function of, hey, he's a B&E guy here illegally. He poses a threat of, like, folks who own homes, which, by the way, breaking and entering is a violent crime. And ICE came in, removed him from the streets near me, and making my town safer.
0: Yep.
1: And shouldn't we all applaud that?
0: I would think. And, Mike, 10 miles from where I'm standing, ICE tried to take two Trende Araguas into custody. One was a gang member. One was a human trafficker, a woman. And they confronted them. These guys tried to run over the ICE agents with a car, and they got shot. And then they drove away, and they called the local police and said, help us, ICE is trying to get us. And the local cops helped them out. I mean, that's how crazy an America we have. That's Mike Cox, Marine Corps veteran, former attorney general, former homicide prosecutor, and now a candidate for governor in the state of Michigan.
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0: Welcome back to the program. I don't know if you've noticed this, but the Democrats tend to be very, very careful about their relationship with unionized police and unionized firefighters. And why is that? Well, because ordinarily the unions belong lock, stock, and barrel to the Democrat Party. They give almost all their donations, you know, campaign donations and the like. They give them to the Democrats. Now, the first responders, the emergency service folks, are a little bit different because, in general, I've found that firefighters tend to be a whole lot more conservative than most government workers, and police much the same, although who knows, that could be changing as they try to get rid of all the conservatives in both the police and the fire service. But what happens when Olympia, in this case, lawmakers in Olympia, decide to treat the retirement funds of first responders like some kind of government piggy bank that you can break open anytime you feel that you're short of cash? Well, that's exactly what the Democrats are doing in Olympia. I thought we'd get the details from Ryan Frost, who serves as Director of Budget and Tax Policy at the Washington Policy Center. Ryan, welcome back.
19: Hey, Lars, thanks for having me.
0: So what are they doing? Am I stating this, overstating this, if I say they're raiding the pension funds of police and firefighters?
19: Nope, you're saying it absolutely correctly. So this is the LEF 1 plan, which closed in 1977. And so most of the police officers and firefighters in that plan are retired. But, you know, there's 20 to 30 years until the last benefit dollar is going to be paid out to these guys. So it seems very premature to be going in and taking money out of the fund.
0: How much are they taking?
19: They're looking at taking about $4 billion out of the funds.
0: $4 billion? Wow.
19: Yep, and it's you can see just how serious they are because the House and Senate both put out their supplemental budgets a couple of days ago, and they are both relying on those funds to balance their budget.
0: And obviously, the fact that they're raiding $4 billion from what they say is an overage, you know, a surplus of funds that maybe won't be needed, but as you said, we don't know if they'll need the money over the next 20 or 30 years that they pay out the retirements for the remaining firefighters and cops that are in there, but it hasn't held them back from other kinds of tax increases either. It's not as though they said, well, you paid all this money for the firefighters and the cops. They're not going to need it because we've got their pensions covered. So instead of raising taxes, we'll take the money out of here. They're going to do both. They're going to raid the piggy bank and raise taxes.
19: Yeah, that's right. I just spent most of my morning in Olympia testifying on the income tax bill. So, yeah, they're relying on all these taxes. They're relying on the left one surplus and the income tax to fund the budget for 2027-29.
0: By the way, LEF, that Ryan's referring to is the Law Enforcement Officers and Firefighters One Retirement Fund. How did this one come to be in this status where they have nobody new going into it, they have only the remaining members, and they have $4 billion extra dollars?
19: Yes, it was only open for about 7 years, from 1970 to 1977. And the plan was pretty much well-funded all through in the 80s, 90s, and then right around 2000, it actually was so well funded that there hasn't been a single dollar contributed by members or the state and since 2000, so the last 25 years. So they've just been relying on investment earnings to make up the difference and pay benefit checks. And there's a projection that the surplus will continue into the future, but you know, we don't know that for sure. And taking this money now is going to be really dangerous if we have a market downturn in a couple of years or some other adverse experience.
0: They can just go back to the taxpayers and ask them to make it up, right? Let me ask you about this. Oregon has a pension fund that, depending on whose numbers you believe, is either $26 billion in the red or as much as $50 billion in the red. How are the other pension funds of the state of Washington doing right now?
19: So Washington is actually somewhat of a success story on the pension front. We have a lot of awful problems with our budget, but the pensions have historically been well-funded. And so it's been really concerning. Them messing with the pension funds really started last year when they didn't pay a pension debt payment on a couple of the older public employees and teachers plans that have also been closed for a long time. They decided not to pay the debt payment on those plans for 4 years, so they're taking a 4-year payment holiday on that. And then they also gained.
0: Is that justified, Ryan? I mean, if you're an accountant, is that just...
19: No, it's the most expensive debt we have in our state. Basically, every state's most expensive debt is their pension funds. If you allow those funds to be underfunded, they're growing at 7%+ every year. And so, you know, by doing that, and then they also, like I said, gained the assumptions last year with the open plans, so they didn't have to put as much money in. You know, this is going to be billions of dollars down the road that taxpayers are going to have to make up for.
0: I mean, I might almost agree, Ryan, that if they had said, well, our other pension fund we haven't been paying into and we should be, so we're going to take the money that's left over from left and we'll shift it over to the other pensions to cover some of those costs. But I don't agree with them simply ripping the money out and spending it. Can they do that legally?
19: There is some question around the legality of it. There's a committee called the Select Committee on Pension Policy that studied this issue last year, and they got some tax advice from some tax attorneys, and they said, you know, it's likely going to be legal, but we won't know until the IRS makes a ruling. And so that's kind of all they're working with right now.
0: So they could take the money out and then find out it was illegal to take the money out, and then they'll have to put it back?
19: Yeah, that's right. And that's kind of written into the bill near the end, that if this is found to be an illegal closure by the IRS, and the bill would become null and void, and the money would have to go back.
0: And then they can go back to the taxpayers and say, hey, we're short. Now we're going to have to raise taxes some more to put the money back that we took illegally.
19: Yeah, that's right. I mean, that's been the last 6 years of our budget is coming back later after things, either they spent too much money or some program that they passed cost too much, and so then they come back and say we need more money. So that's just kind of par for the course, unfortunately.
0: Okay, structure. Is this thing going to pass, the idea of stealing the money?
19: I would bet it will pass, and I think it's kind of there's even more justification because it is in these proposed supplemental budgets that both the House and Senate have, and so they're really relying on this money to balance their budgets.
0: I mean, I just kind of wonder how the Democrats are planning to explain this. Are any Republicans on board to do this thing?
19: I have not seen any Republican support, no.
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19: Welcome back to The Lars Larson Show. Well, the climate cult is angry at Donald Trump. That's nothing new. Because they say that Trump is erasing history from America's national parks. Now, I remember when Trump ordered that this happen, they take down all the climate change nonsense that had been inserted onto the signage in national parks. I thought that was wrong when they did it. I thought it was right when Donald Trump undid it. And I thought we'd talk to Steve Malloy about it, senior fellow at the Energy and Environment Legal Institute and a former Trump EPA transition team member. Steve, welcome back.
20: Hey, Lars, thanks for having me.
19: I thought it was, in fact, I thought it would have been a stretch to charge a violation of the Hatch Act, saying you're using national park signage and property and all that to communicate a political message about climate change. But they got away with it, and it wasn't the biggest issue in the world. But now that Trump has changed it back, what is it the left is claiming he's doing?
20: Yeah. Well, so they're, I guess they're claiming that Trump is purging the national parks of history and science, and really what Trump is doing is depoliticizing the parks. I mean, you should be able to go to a park and enjoy the park for what it is. And, you know, if there is information provided by the National Park Service, it should just be apolitical. Just be factual things. But of course, that's not true. I mean, that's not what's been happening. And with respect to climate change, you know, they had signs that, like, say, Glacier National Park, that these glaciers were going to be gone by 2020. Well, of course, they had to remove those signs because the glaciers are still there. They're not going anywhere.
19: Yeah, and by the way, Steve, I've got to, if you say I've got a dog in the fight, I'd agree with you. When I was a little kid, my dad had graduated from university with a forestry degree. He became a national park ranger, and we lived inside of Glacier National Park in park ranger housing. So I have a soft spot in my heart for Glacier. And the glaciers were there when I was a kid, and they're still there long after. Yeah. But I remember, you know, going up, I was probably, I think it was 4 or 5 years old, but I remember going on hikes and being warned not to feed the bears and, you know, don't become bear bait and all the rest of that stuff. But this is crazy. They're objecting to tearing down signs that were actually scientifically inaccurate, aren't they?
20: Yeah. Yes, but of course the left doesn't care. I mean, the left just wants to tear down Donald Trump. So if he's taking down signs, they're going to be taking him down. These signs and many other signs in the national parks were, you know, politicized, just, you know, falsehoods and exaggerations and just inappropriate stuff for national parks, you know. Maybe appropriate for history books, but a little too stark for national parks. And he's fixing that. He just, the park should be an enjoyable place to go.
19: Dan, if you want to look up history or look up predictions, go ahead. But Steve, yeah. I can tell you, I've got a granddaughter who's about to turn 10 in about a month. And my wife and I, Nan and I, like to take her to parks and zoos and all kinds of things. And I'll tell you something. I don't know if the left realizes this, but when you walk into a park, and every time you turn around, there's another sign that has another bit of this climate. It's usually climate nonsense. Sometimes it's nonsense about stolen lands and things like that. And you look at it and you say, this is really ruining this for me. You know, maybe not for my granddaughter doesn't necessarily know, you know, the background, but I might tell her, well, they're saying here this is stolen land. It's not stolen land. They're saying here the glaciers are going to be gone or the polar bears are all going to die. We got more polar bears than we had back when Al Gore was only worth a couple of million bucks, and now he's worth a lot more than that. But forget about all that stuff. But it really does ruin the experience for those of us who see through the nonsense, but we see how it clutters up the landscape when you go to a park or a zoo or anything else.
20: Well, it's also wrong to, you know, just give children the wrong impression of subjects, you know, just to sort of summarize it for them in a sentence so that they can memorize it and be misled their whole life. You know, the whole stolen land thing, climate change, and all the other. Look, parks are public property. They should not be politicized. I'm not quite sure we should have national parks. I think they should be privatized, but that's a different story for a different day.
19: I wish.
20: But if they are going to be public parks, let's have them be non-political.
19: Exactly. And, Steve, I can tell you one. I don't know if this is a national park. It might be a national monument or whatever. But I was in New Orleans once visiting a friend, and he said, hey, take a look across the street. And I said, what is it? He said, that's the slave market. And I said, oh, really? He says, there's a sign there. And I thought it was perfectly appropriate. I mean, it's kind of painful to understand that there was a time where human beings were sold there. But the point is, they didn't destroy it. They didn't burn it down. They didn't pave over it. They put up a sign and said, this is what was done here. And I thought that was pretty apolitical. It's saying, this happened. You know, whether you feel comfortable with that or whether it's a good, you know, that you say, oh, that's terrible that that happened. But at least you could say, I've seen the place where they actually put slaves on a block and sold them.
20: Well, then your granddaughter can say, Grandpa, what's that all about? And you can explain it to her, which is a lot different than this is stolen land. Well,
19: matter of opinion, ask Billie Eilish about stolen land these days. It's kind of a painful subject lately anyway.
20: Yeah. And then when it gets to climate, oh, my God, most people really can't even explain it to the children. It's just, you know, kids have to believe it because, well, the government is saying it must be true. And, of course, it's not, because it's just, it's political science.
19: In fact, you know what I don't, and if Trump had really wanted to poke the left in the eye, he could have said, let's put up a sign here and say, at one point, climate extremists predicted that all the glaciers you can see right past this sign were going to be gone by 2020, and whatever year it is now, it's after 2020, and the glaciers are still there. So take all their predictions. He could have done that. He didn't. He just said take down the politicizing and just leave it as this is a glacier.
20: Yeah, I mean, at least that would be factual, right? Everything else is just, you know, when you're predicting things and they don't come true, that looks really bad. But people think they're coming true, and people just get, especially kids, just get confused.
19: That's Steve Malloy. 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
12: Welcome back to the Lars Larson Show. We keep hearing that young Americans cannot afford what their parents had. You know, the American dream, owning a house, a car, having going to college and all that. But the boomers, did the boomers really have it that much easier? Or have other things changed just to change our perception of the problem? I thought we'd talk about it with Sam Sam, is your last name pronounced Borgi?
13: It's Borgi, correct.
12: Borgi. Is a finance analyst and researcher at Investors Observer, and it's a pleasure to welcome you to the program. You kind of, well, I guess my read on the piece that you wrote is that you tried to say this is kind of a false narrative that boomers had it easier and today's younger people have it tough. Tell me what we should know.
13: Yeah, so, I mean, you've seen that narrative quite a bit. It's a bit of a false dichotomy. I think every generation had its challenges. What we found, though, throughout the baby boomer generation and into today is that the cost of everything has gone up significantly. In dollar terms, the prices of homes, cars, and even college tuition, really since the 1970s and 80s, has gone through the roof. So that goes back to things like the value of the dollar, you know, the monetary policy, the debasement of the currency. That's affected everybody. So a lot of the baby boomers who were, you know, smart enough to get in on assets did well. You know, they owned stocks, they owned real estate. But for everybody else, the same challenges that we're facing today in terms of affordability started to creep up on the baby boomers as well. So we did a study just to kind of evaluate that, and we found that, again, the price of everything has been going up for several decades now. So owned assets are being left behind, and that's kind of the main message that we're seeing with this data.
12: Well, in fact, you did something interesting that I benchmarked things on gasoline costs or minimum wage, things like that. You benchmarked it off gold. So you said, okay, you think the cars were cheaper back in the 1970s. An Oldsmobile Cutlass, a brand new one, was 86 ounces of gold back then. Today you could buy a brand new Ford F-Series pickup truck for 8 ounces of gold. Sounds like, you know, if you benchmark it that way, a lot of things have actually gone down in price.
13: Exactly. So mentioned earlier in U.S. dollars, really since 1910, everything is up about 133-fold measured in dollars. But when you measure it in ounces of gold, things are about 42% cheaper over the past.
12: I think we lost. Sam, are you still there? Let's check on that. Let's check on Sam's line and make sure that we can get him back. I don't know if that's a problem on our end or on his end, but Sam Borgi is with Investors Observer. He's a finance analyst and a researcher with Investors Observer. We'll get him back on the line, but imagine that. If you use gold as the benchmark against what you measure things, he says today's 59-ounce cost is almost double the 32 ounces that it cost in 1910. So, going to college, buying a car, buying a house, those kinds of things. Let me get Sam back on the line. Sam, sorry about that little technical problem. What were you saying, though, about how should we really look at this, and why is it that millennials now perceive that they're just unable to do what their mothers and fathers, grandmothers and grandfathers did?
13: Yeah, as I was mentioning, gold is real money, and if you invested in gold over this period, you found that everything has gone cheaper. As I mentioned, over the past 100 years or so, everything from housing to college tuition to automobiles are about 42% cheaper. You compare that, when you benchmark it in dollars, things are 133 times more expensive. So in terms of millennials and that nature, I think that the main issue today, obviously, is the housing market. You know, home prices have gone up and up. We've had some corrections over the past several decades, but it's been a cumulative gain in home prices, and we've found that a lot of the millennials and the Gen Zs are now really struggling to build wealth through the housing market. So the baby boomers had one thing going for them in the sense that you saw interest rates gradually decline over the years. And historically, interest rates are still pretty low today, but millennials are having a harder time getting into the market because housing prices are so elevated. I think the median housing cost right now in the U.S. is like between $460,000 to $500,000, depending on how you analyze the median versus average. But you combine that with the labor market, the decline in manufacturing jobs, and the fact that we need to go to college now to get work. Well, you know, how valuable is a college degree? That depends on who you ask and what degree you're going into. But housing is more expensive. That value of a college degree is no longer as obvious as it once was. And all these things are making it a lot harder for millennials to build wealth and for Gen Z to build wealth compared maybe to their parents.
12: And yet, Sam, one of the things I've noticed, the trades right now, the construction trades, they pay very, very well. People routinely make six figures, low six figures, working in construction. And you say, well, those jobs are there, and you don't need a college degree to get it. And if you get the college degree, pouring coffee for a living is what an awful lot of college degree holders are doing right now, because college degrees are kind of a dime a dozen. Everybody's got one. Am I wrong in looking at it that way?
13: No, you're absolutely correct in looking at it that way. I think, I mean, there is some data that shows that overall, you know, over the lifetime of a career, college degrees still out-earn non-college degrees, but there's a lot of caveats to that. It depends on what you majored in. It depends on where you're working. A lot of the skilled trades are, as you mentioned, have a lot of opportunity. There's labor shortages potentially. Nobody wants to be plumbers and work in construction anymore. Now the key is to convince millennials and Gen Z to actually go into those professions. Right now they're still chasing the college degrees because they think that's going to be their ticket to a career. You know, work has to be done. There's a lot of work in the economy that needs to be done. And you mentioned construction. Plumbing is another, skilled trades are another. The question, though, is getting these younger generations to see that. You know, it's probably not as appealing conceptually to enter the trades versus a college degree, given what we've been told repeatedly by the school system over the last several decades, that a college degree is the end-all be-all. So I think it requires a change in mindset. And right now, people are starting to realize that the hard way, because, you know, if you're pouring coffee for a living and you have $100,000 in student loans, your life's not going to work that way. Something's going to have to give.
12: Yeah, and in fact, we've got a plumber in the family, and he's a nice part of the family. I won't name him, but he makes about $1.50 a year. I mean, he's making great money. And every time I pull up to a place to buy a cup of coffee from somebody who's probably making just above minimum wage, I wonder, why aren't you out, you know, making 10 times the money or 8 times the money anyway, to actually go out and do something and be able to point to and say, I plumbed that building, as opposed to I poured those 10,000 cups of coffee? That doesn't seem to be a point of pride for anyone. That's Sam Borgi. He's a finance analyst at Investors Observer. Hey, I can tell you this. 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
6: Here is your forecast from the KNCO Weather Center. Skies should remain clear overnight. By daybreak, we'll get down to about 58 degrees with a light and variable wind. We'll start to gradually continue to warm up through the first part of the work week. Monday, sunny and 85.
7: From ABC News, I'm Wayne Cabot. Looks like the diplomats are done at the Iran peace talks in Switzerland, but Iran and the U.S. have agreed to continue lower-level technical talks. The mood has been tense. At one point during the talks, Iran's delegation left in protest of President Trump's threats of annihilation if they don't keep open the Strait of Hormuz. Crude oil as much as 2% higher now on this uncertainty. Before any conversations about the Strait or nuclear enrichment or frozen assets, Iran is demanding Israel stop the fighting in Lebanon or the Strait will close. Trump reacting angrily on Fox News.
8: In the Iran case, I think he believes that he has so crippled their military that they will now fold on all of the rest of these issues. And that's what we're about to discover in the talks in Switzerland.
7: New York Times, White House, and national security correspondent David Sanger on ABC News this week. Late word from Iran's foreign minister of major progress to end the Lebanon war, thanks to mediation by Pakistan and Qatar. A White House official says five people have been arrested on vandalism charges at the reflecting pool. One was handcuffed after touching the peeling liner. President Trump saying that new repairs will begin immediately on the $15 million pool repainting.
9: The companies that renovated the pool were awarded no-bid contracts worth nearly $15 million, despite having virtually no federal experience doing federal contracts. And the cost to taxpayers now even higher. Park Service is paying more than $1.7 million to an Ohio company to install a nanobubble system to kill the algae. Workers also battling the green muck with vacuum pumps and strainers.
7: ABC Selena Wang. Summer's off to a swelter in the desert southwest. Triple-digit heat from Las Vegas to Phoenix. Phoenix forecast for one teens all week long. 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
7: A lot of fathers and mothers watching golf today on the edge of the greatest golf collapse in U.S. Open history. He recovered. Wyndham Clark. Who? He was number 75 in the world, winless in 2 years, and now goes to number 8 in the world ranking, holding off a charge by Sam Burns at Shinnecock Hills, Long Island, to win his second U.S. Open title in 4 years. Serena Williams at 44 will compete in the Wimbledon singles this year as a wild card. She'll already be in the doubles with her sister Venus. Sam Adams wasn't the only founding father with a beer recipe. George Washington had one, too. It's being revived based on a recipe found at the New York Public Library. ABC's John Carl spoke with a librarian there.
15: Long before Washington was the commander-in-chief of the Continental Army, he was a brewer.
16: It says to make small beer.
17: Not a lager, not an ale. Yeah.
15: To begin making the beer, you first boil the water. And in the process, ensure it is safe to drink.
16: You don't want a drunk army either, but correct. This was a low alcohol beer. This was like a 1% or something.
17: 1% ABV. Yeah.
15: Sticking to Washington's recipe creates a beer that tastes and looks different from beers today. As expert brewers with access to beer-making tools Washington couldn't have dreamed of.
16: Now that's a good beer.
7: His recipe used molasses as the fermentable ingredient. This Brooklyn-based brewery is not going to use molasses this time around. Wayne Cabot, ABC News.
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0: You know, my friend Sean Hannity, if he was a woman, I'd kiss him right on the lips. I love that guy. Nonetheless, let's continue with more. A friendly senator told me there's a backup plan. I said, Senator, what is it? He said, if all else fails, that America is going to seize the Straits of Hormuz. We're going to seize the Straits. I said, what the hell does that mean? We're going to seize it. So the Navy will be there for months or years to come, charging a toll or a fee to come and go. I said, what? He said, if Trump is going to take over the Strait by force, control it, and we're going to charge a fee for those who come and go through operations, and with our friends, there'll be no fees, and for the enemies, there are going to be fees. And I said, what? We're going to seize the Straits of Hormuz and charge a fee. I thought it was an open waterway. I think it's illegal to do that, right? That's the point we're telling to Iran. You can't charge a fee or a toll for ships to go there. That's against maritime law. You can't do that. But it's okay if we do it? What? And so I when you sit down with the Revolutionary Guard, whose goal is not to have a functional life, whose goal it is to kill their own people, whose goal there is to kill Muslims in large numbers who don't believe in the God that you believe in, and your goal is to kill Jews and Christians and everyone else, it is a death cult, to sit down with them, to hug them, shake their hand, and then to believe anything they say, to me, is an intifada. It doesn't make any sense at all. And our friends in the Gulf states, at some point, those are the six Gulf states, you know, the UAE and Saudi Arabia, etc., and Oman is going to say at some point, we can't live like this. The only thing we have, the only industry we have is the selling of oil. We haven't sold oil now for the last 5 months. We're hurting financially. We got to get a solution to this. And the only ones that hate the Iranians more than us are the residents of those states, the Gulf states. They want nothing to do with them, nor does Syria or Pakistan. Iran is isolated. They have no armed forces. And there's, according to Jack Keane, the great general on Fox, there's about 600 targets yet to hit, in addition to the 3,000 already destroyed. And they're rebuilding those 3,000. And at some point, you got to say, you know what? We're going to press this war until we win with unconditional surrender. It is not unconditional surrender when the opponent, the enemy, your adversary, flies to Lucerne, Switzerland, and talks about the demands of the Iranian government. That's not unconditional surrender. That is some sort of negotiation to end a war, which has never worked successfully in American history. We don't do that.
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1: Hi, Billy Cunningham, the Great American. Of course, there was a major event happening on Friday. If a tree falls in the woods and no one sees it, doesn't make

0: Hi, Billy Cunningham, and it's always good to hear from Jeff Cruier. But as I said an hour and a half ago, this is Father's Day night. And if you have had a difficulty or a problem with your dad, connect during the living years. If he's made mistakes and errors, let's face it, we men make a lot more errors than women make. It's just the nature of things, I guess. And in my case, when my father needed me at the end of his life, I did not go to him because of my anger toward him. I found out later it was caused by his service in the military, that he went to...
1: If you've been feeling unsteady, disoriented, or like your surroundings are moving, you're not imagining it, and you're not alone. 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

0: Hi, Billy Cunningham. Thanks for listening tonight. Some great guests we've had on, Kevin Jackson and Jeff Cruere. And Father's Day night concludes. If you've separated from your father, make a final attempt during the living years to reach your dad and say, let's get together and talk about our problems during the living years. It'll be worth it. Once again, thanks for listening. Bill Cunningham, the great American, with you and all great Americans every Sunday.
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1: And I wanted to talk to you anyway about the UFO reports, what you think of them.
2: The best thing about it is it's really exciting. We got complete vindication because basically what happened was is the government admitted that we don't know what these spots, these objects, these bright lights are, but basically you can help the government because the thing we're finding out is the government's not that bright and they need our help. So that's where Coast to Coast AM comes in and George Norrie comes in. Because you're going to have people on here that will give the government investigators an idea where to look, how to look, and what to look for. So it really does a lot of validation of the history of this show. And this is a huge step forward to getting to the truth. Because for the first time, we have the U.S. government admitting that there's something to this. Really admitting there's something to this. And that's the big step for all of us.
3: 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Well, a book designed for travelers with the title America's Best Zoos tells me so. 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
4: 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And ultimately, we got disclosure. And you're here to see it, and so am I.
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9: From ABC News, I'm Wayne Cabot. Iran now claiming major wins at the peace talks, including agreements on ending attacks on Lebanon, a condition to keep the strait open. New York Times White House correspondent David Sanger on ABC's This Week.
10: We could be in a situation, we don't know yet, where access to the strait just gets turned on and off by the Iranians or pushed up and down in its level, depending on what's happening in Lebanon and elsewhere.
9: Trump Energy Secretary Chris Wright on ABC wouldn't say if gas prices will return to pre-war levels. Protest outside the Iran-Belgium World Cup match in California. Some ripping up Iranian flags. Protester Sarah Baranis.
11: I'm not here to support Team Meli, the Islamic team. They don't represent us, especially because these players didn't speak up for all the young people that were killed. And so that's why we're here to show FIFA this isn't a soccer game. This is a protest against the Islamic regime.
9: President Trump says he will try again to fix the reflecting pool on the National Mall.
12: The companies that renovated the pool were awarded no-bid contracts worth nearly $15 million, despite having virtually no federal experience doing federal contracts. And the cost to taxpayers now even higher. Park Service is paying more than $1.7 million to an Ohio company to install a nanobubble system to kill the algae. Workers also battling the green muck with vacuum pumps and strainers.
9: ABC Selena Wang. Americans are going back to the movies again in numbers last seen before the pandemic. This weekend with Toy Story 5 and Obsession driving sales, the summer box office is up 15% from 2025. Toy Story 5 debuting with 160 million domestic sales. Franchise record, the biggest opening weekend of the year. Disney's our parent company. You're listening to ABC News.
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9: Several wildfires are forcing evacuations in Utah and jolting passengers who are flying into Salt Lake City Airport, their phones buzzing with warnings to evacuate just as the plane touches down. Time to raise a pint to America's 250th with George Washington's recipe. ABC Chief Washington Correspondent Jonathan Carl.
16: When the New York Public Library acquired Colonel George Washington's notebook more than a century ago, at first they were unaware of the uniqueness of what they had purchased.
17: This is in his handwriting. This is what he made as a 25-year-old colonel.
16: But in the 269 years since, a lot has changed about the brewing process. Washington's recipe used molasses as the fermentable ingredient.
18: The different variations of fermentable sugars that could be used.
16: They turned to Talea, a women-owned and founded brewery based in Brooklyn. The library decided to put Washington's recipe to the test.
19: It could have been left over from one of George Washington's collections, but this is fresh.
16: To mark America's 250th birthday.
19: All right, George Washington, not bad.
9: Well, she's back after about 4 years away from professional tennis. Serena Williams will play singles at Wimbledon after accepting a wild card invitation. She already accepted a wild card for the doubles competition with her sister Venus. Avoiding a major collapse at the U.S. Open, golfer Wyndham Clark at Shinnecock Hills, Long Island, rocketing from number 75 in the world to number 8. Wayne Cabot, ABC News.
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And we are back with Greg Bishop, co-founder of The Excluded Middle, the influential journal exploring UFOs, consciousness, conspiracy, psychedelics, and also the author of Project Beta and It Defies Languages. It Defies Language, essays on UFOs and other weirdness, and also, of course, the long-running podcast Radio Mysterioso. Greg, so let's get into the book, It Defies Language. What exactly defies language? Is it the UFO phenomenon?

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1: And I wanted to talk to you anyway about the UFO reports, what you think of them.
2: The best thing about it is it's really exciting. We got complete vindication because basically what happened was is the government admitted that we don't know what these spots, these objects, these bright lights are, but basically you can help the government because the thing we're finding out is government's not that bright and they need our help. So that's where Coast to Coast AM comes in and George Norrie comes in. Because you're going to have people on here that will give the government investigators an idea where to look, how to look, and what to look for. So it really does a lot of validation of the history of this show. And this is a huge step forward to getting to the truth because for the first time, we have the U.S. government admitting that there's something to this. Really admitting there's something to this. And that's a big step for all of us.
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5: 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And ultimately, we got disclosure. And you're here to see it, and so am I.
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3: From ABC News, I'm Wayne Cabot. After earlier walking out of the talks, Iran now reporting major progress. Its foreign minister crediting Pakistani and Qatari mediation for ending the Israeli attacks in Lebanon, they're saying, and claiming that restrictions on Iranian oil exports are being lifted, that some frozen assets are being released, and that a major reconstruction plan for Iran has been agreed to. President Trump had threatened Iran with annihilation if they closed the Strait of Hormuz.
4: President Trump telling Fox News Iran won't have a country if the critical waterway is shut down. President Trump also demanding Iran stops Hezbollah from, quote, causing trouble, posting, if they don't, we'll hit Iran very hard again, just like we did last week, only harder.
3: ABC foreign correspondent Tom Sufi Burridge at the talks. Crude oil as much as 2% higher on this uncertainty. And yet, says Energy Secretary Chris Wright on ABC's This Week,
5: I think Americans can expect continued declines in energy prices.
3: Back to where they were, he wouldn't say. Storms have killed two people in Jefferson County, Illinois. ABC's Andrew Dimbert watching a weekend of twisters and downpours in the South and Plains.
6: Almost 10 inches of rain falling in downtown Biloxi in less than 2 hours. The Biloxi River cresting at record levels.
3: Intense storms are now forecast for Monday from the Midwest to the Mid-Atlantic, and a summer swelter in the desert southwest with Phoenix baking into the one teens for the entire coming week. Smoke filling the air in East L.A. has been since Wednesday when a food warehouse caught fire. KABC's Monica DeYonda.
7: This warehouse stores about 85 million pounds of food. That is a ton, including meat, poultry, and bread products. That food, well, it's now starting to spoil, further complicating the situation on the ground. And once the firefight is over, only then will crews be able to remove and dispose of thousands of tons of spoiled food.
3: Governor Newsom declaring a state of emergency for the L.A. County area. 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
3: A Pixar favorite is back and already number one in its first weekend, proving some characters never age.
10: Extinction! 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
11: Toy Story 5 took the top spot in movie theaters this weekend. At $160 million domestic, the animated sequel is now the biggest opening of 2026, besting the Super Mario Galaxy movie.
12: People are starved for the truth.
11: Steven Spielberg's Disclosure Day fell to second place in its second weekend. The alien thriller added another $17 million this weekend. And the low-budget horror Obsession just keeps on drawing crowds, earning another $14 million in ticket sales. Mike Dubusky, ABC News.
3: President Trump says UK Prime Minister Keir Starmer will resign, which seems to be news to him, says ABC's Marcus Moore in London.
4: ABC News has learned that Starmer and Trump have not spoken this weekend, suggesting that President Trump is merely guessing. Starmer is facing domestic pressure for him to resign over plummeting popularity for his Labour Party, and everyone is watching what happens when Starmer is expected to lay out a timeline for the next steps in his premiership.
3: The rock band Goose held a benefit in Central Park to support fans who saw a 51-year-old man fall to his death from an upper deck during a weekend show at Madison Square Garden. In a statement, the band saying it's reeling from the tragedy. Quite a comeback at the U.S. Open Golf, Shinnecock Hills, Long Island. Wyndham Clark avoids a record collapse and holds on to win. I'm Wayne Cabot, ABC News.
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1: And I wanted to talk to you anyway about the UFO reports, what you think of them.
2: The best thing about it is it's really exciting. We got complete vindication because basically what happened was is the government admitted that we don't know what these spots, these objects, these bright lights are, but basically you can help the government because the thing we're finding out is government's not that bright and they need our help. So that's where Coast to Coast AM comes in and George Norrie comes in. Because you're going to have people on here that will give the government investigators an idea where to look, how to look, and what to look for. So it really does a lot of validation of the history of this show. And this is a huge step forward to getting to the truth. Because for the first time, we have the U.S. government admitting that there's something to this. Really admitting there's something to this. And that's the big step for all of us.
0: Classic Cuts.
3: Artists often find inspiration for songs in odd places. For Steve Miller, the idea for the Joker came to him on the hood of a car during a moonlit party.
4: The thing I think about the Joker was that was my first number one hit single. I was at a party, it was about midnight. I was on the hood of a car. I had little parts and pieces of it and was working on it. It was kind of a full moon out. It was a pretty funny kind of night. And it all came together that night and recorded it a few weeks later.
3: You know those lines about peaches and trees? He borrowed those from a 1953 song called Lovey Dovey by the Clovers.

0: This is George Norris. What
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2: It's time to congratulate you for your efforts to get a UFO UAP disclosure. 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
3: That's what you have to do if you're an activist. 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And ultimately, we got disclosure. And you're here to see it, and so am I.
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1: Are you ready to provide a home for a mosquito fish or two? 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Mosquito fish adoptions are on Thursdays on the 14th and 28th of May, on Tuesdays on the 9th and 23rd in June, and on Tuesday, July 7th. All of the mosquito fish distributions are drive-through only between 10 and noon in the Rood Center parking lot. Seems like there was something else I was supposed to say about this, but, well, it'll come to me. And the 131st Cherry Festival and Parade is Saturday, June 27th, from 10 to 5 in North San Juan at the Community Center, the longest tradition on the ridge. Call 530-292-9048 for more information. This is Barbara Svenhardt for KNCO News Talk 830. Well, I called a friend to remind me of what else I was supposed to say about those fish. Help me out, Polly.
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5: From ABC News, I'm Wayne Cabot. Iran now claiming major wins at the peace talks, including agreements on ending attacks on Lebanon. A condition to keep the strait open. New York Times White House correspondent David Sanger on ABC's This Week.
6: We could be in a situation, we don't know yet, where access to the strait just gets turned on and off by the Iranians or pushed up and down in its level, depending on what's happening in Lebanon and elsewhere.
5: Trump Energy Secretary Chris Wright on ABC wouldn't say if gas prices will return to pre-war levels. Protest outside the Iran-Belgium World Cup match in California. Some ripping up Iranian flags. Protester Sarah Baranis.
7: I'm not here to support Team Meli, the Islamic team. They don't represent us, especially because these players didn't speak up for all the young people that were killed. And so that's why we're here to show FIFA this isn't a soccer game. This is a protest against the Islamic regime.
5: President Trump says he will try again to fix the reflecting pool on the National Mall.
8: The companies that renovated the pool were awarded no-bid contracts worth nearly $15 million, despite having virtually no federal experience doing federal contracts. And the cost to taxpayers now even higher. Park Service is paying more than $1.7 million to an Ohio company to install a nanobubble system to kill the algae. Workers also battling the green muck with vacuum pumps and strainers.
5: ABC Selena Wang. Americans are going back to the movies again in numbers last seen before the pandemic. This weekend with Toy Story 5 at Obsession, driving sales, the summer box office is up 15% from 2025. Toy Story 5 debuting with 160 million domestic sales. Franchise record, the biggest opening weekend of the year. Disney's our parent company. 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
5: Several wildfires are forcing evacuations in Utah and jolting passengers who are flying into Salt Lake City Airport, their phones buzzing with warnings to evacuate just as the plane touches down. Time to raise a pint to America's 250th with George Washington's recipe. ABC Chief Washington Correspondent Jonathan Carl.
11: When the New York Public Library acquired Colonel George Washington's notebook more than a century ago, at first they were unaware of the uniqueness of what they had purchased.
12: This is in his handwriting. This is what he made as a 25-year-old colonel.
11: But in the 269 years since, a lot has changed about the brewing process. Washington's recipe used molasses as the fermentable ingredient.
13: The different variations of fermentable sugars that could be used.
11: They turned to Talea, a women-owned and founded brewery based in Brooklyn. The library decided to put Washington's recipe to the test.
14: It could have been left over from one of George Washington's collections, but this is fresh.
11: To mark America's 250th birthday.
14: All right, George Washington. Not bad.
5: Well, she's back after about 4 years away from professional tennis. Serena Williams will play singles at Wimbledon after accepting a wild card invitation. She already accepted a wild card for the doubles competition with her sister Venus. Avoiding a major collapse at the U.S. Open, golfer Wyndham Clark at Shinnecock Hills, Long Island, rocketing from number 75 in the world to number 8. Wayne Cabot, ABC News.
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1: And I wanted to talk to you anyway about the UFO reports, what you think of them.
2: The best thing about it is it's really exciting. We got complete vindication because basically what happened was is the government admitted that we don't know what these spots, these objects, these bright lights are, but basically you can help the government because the thing we're finding out is government's not that bright and they need our help. So that's where Coast to Coast AM comes in and George Norrie comes in. Because you're going to have people on here that will give the government investigators an idea where to look, how to look, and what to look for. So it really does a lot of validation of the history of this show. And this is a huge step forward to getting to the truth because for the first time, we have the U.S. government admitting that there's something to this. Really admitting there's something to this. And that's the big step for all of us.
3: Hi, I'm Ty Pennington, and this is another one of Ty's tips. To prime or not to prime? That is the question so many weekend warriors ask. Listen to me, please. It's always worth it to prime. Priming makes any job easier and can even make hard-to-paint surfaces like metal or laminate less of a challenge. There are several different kinds of primers on the market. Some are designed to cover and block stains, others are good for hiding existing colors and patterns, and some just do it all. Your local paint store or home center can tip primers, and I recommend this when using darker paint. Most jobs only need one coat of primer, but consider applying two over very dark colors or bold prints. Now, once the primer is dry and you begin applying your chosen color, you're going to notice that you can spread the paint smoothly and evenly. Smooth and even are good things when it comes to painting. And that's a prime example why you should always prime.
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4: 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And ultimately, we got disclosure. And you're here to see it, and so am I.
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3: From ABC News, I'm Brian Clark. Once again, the United Kingdom will soon have a new prime minister.
4: Every decision I've taken has been about putting the country I love first. That is why I will resign as leader of the Labour Party.
3: Keir Starmer's decision comes as he and his party have faced low approval ratings. He says he'll remain prime minister until a successor is chosen. But Starmer's resignation means the UK will soon have its seventh prime minister in 10 years. Progress in talks between the U.S. and Iran after they were nearly derailed on Sunday. The Iranians had walked out of talks over threats made by President Trump.
5: Iran's foreign minister saying overnight, tireless Pakistani and Qatari mediation has delivered major progress on issues including the unfreezing of Iranian assets and ending Israel's attacks on Iranian-based Hezbollah fighters in Lebanon. Something they've been unwilling to do despite a ceasefire. Iran state media reports the peace talks have not yet turned to Iran's nuclear program. Karen Hua, ABC News, Washington.
3: Oil prices are lower amid the new optimism over progress in those talks. Gas prices are also dropping, down nearly 14 cents per gallon in the last week. A wildfire exploded over the weekend in central Utah, forcing evacuations. Officials say the Iron Fire near Eureka has grown to nearly 22,000 acres with zero containment. Resident Dalen Hermanson explains how he's feeling as the flames draw closer to his home.
6: So that's a little disheartening. I mean, that's way closer than anybody wants it to be. We're all packed up, ready to go, just in case we get the order. But yeah, nobody wants to have that close to their house.
3: Violent and deadly storms in the middle of the country. Several tornadoes struck southern Illinois. One of them in Jefferson County killed two people and damaged homes. 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
3: The LAPD is investigating after an officer fatally shot a resident's dog while answering a 911 call. The call turned out to be a false alarm over a woman celebrating the New York Knicks NBA championship last weekend. ABC's Alex Stone has more.
9: The question is going to be, what did the officer believe in the split second that this 107-pound dog, as docile as the owner says he was and as friendly as he was, what did the officer believe in that moment? The department has been promising, and Chief Jim McDonnell says that they're going to be transparent on this.
3: The LAPD's Internal Affairs Division is investigating the incident along with its Inspector General. On this first full day of summer, many teenagers who want to work have come up empty in their job search, says ABC's Allison Kosick.
5: One report predicts this summer could mark the lowest level for teen employment since 1948, when the government began tracking the data. Fewer employers are hiring 16 to 19-year-olds for a variety of reasons. Many starter jobs have been taken over by technology, and there's more competition these days from older, more experienced workers.
3: Some experts suggest teens get a summer job they can keep during the school years. Employers may be more willing to invest the time in training. On its opening weekend, Toy Story 5 took the top spot in movie theaters. It made $160 million domestically. It's produced by Disney, the parent of ABC News. I'm Brian Clark, ABC News.
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1: And I wanted to talk to you anyway about the UFO reports, what you think of them.
2: The best thing about it is it's really exciting. We got complete vindication because basically what happened was is the government admitted that we don't know what these spots, these objects, these bright lights are, but basically you can help the government because the thing we're finding out is government's not that bright and they need our help. So that's where Coast to Coast AM comes in and George Norrie comes in. Because you're going to have people on here that will give the government investigators an idea where to look, how to look, and what to look for. So it really does a lot of validation of the history of this show, and this is a huge step forward to getting to the truth, because for the first time, we have the U.S. government admitting that there's something to this, really admitting there's something to this, and that's a big step for all of us.
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3: From ABC News, I'm Brian Clark. The Downing Street merry-go-round continues to turn after embattled UK Prime Minister Keir Starmer announced that he is stepping down over questions over who should lead the Labour Party.
4: I have heard the answer of my parliamentary party to that question, and I accept that answer with good grace.
3: He says he'll stay on until his successor's chosen. He said nominations for leadership are going to open July 9th. In Switzerland, Iran's foreign minister said there was progress in talks with the U.S. even after they were almost derailed Sunday, says ABC's Karen Hua.
5: Renewed Israeli attacks prompted Iran to once again threaten to close the Strait of Hormuz. President Trump then lashing out yesterday, warning Iran, you close it and you won't have a country. You won't even make it back to your expletive country, adding that he would, quote, blow the expletive out of them should the strait be closed.
3: Before the talks began, Vice President J.D. Vance said the two countries were at a crossroads.
6: Can we turn over a new leaf? Can we change relations in the Middle East permanently? Or do we go back to doing things the old way, which is not our preference, but is certainly very much something that can happen?
3: Severe weather having an impact on millions of people in all different forms.
7: On the outskirts of Salt Lake City.
8: That's way closer than anybody wants it to be.
7: Wildfires forced evacuations.
8: We're all packed up, ready to go, just in case we get the order.
7: At the same time in Mississippi.
9: I have never seen the water come up this quick, this high.
7: And somewhere in between. Tornadoes threaten lives in the Great Plains and Upper Midwest. Today, the severe weather threat shifts to the I-95 corridor, with a risk of severe thunderstorms from Philadelphia to Raleigh, North Carolina. Jim Ryan, ABC News.
3: President Trump said work would begin immediately to repair the peeling lining at the reflecting pool, which has been plagued by algae. He blamed vandalism. You're listening to ABC News.
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3: Acrid smoke was in the air near an ongoing fire at a cold storage warehouse in Los Angeles that's posing a problem for residents.
12: It's hard to breathe, and our hearts keep palpitating quite a bit. Our eyes keep itching. We just want this to end, and we want to have a normal life.
3: Governor Gavin Newsom's declared a state of emergency. A growing concern is the food inside that warehouse spoiling and creating a biohazard. Firefighters say they first need to get the blaze under control. The Utah judge overseeing the murder case of last year's killing of activist Charlie Kirk says he'll rule today whether prosecutors could be sanctioned for their comments to the media about a bullet fragment that was recovered from Kirk's body. The defense lawyers say the prosecution's comments could sway potential jurors, and they wanted to take the death penalty off the table for their client, Tyler Robinson. A bitter battle between a Wisconsin medical research and breeding operation and animal rights activists is coming to an end. The facility's closing, and hundreds of beagles are going to rescue facilities, says ABC's Sophie Flay.
13: Hundreds of beagles heading to forever homes this week.
14: No more testing, no more breeding, no more selling.
13: As a controversial breeding and research facility in Wisconsin prepares to shut down.
14: This was a real win for everybody, for the dogs.
13: Now, the final 475 dogs are leaving too.
3: Wyndham Clark won golf's U.S. Open Sunday for the second time in 4 years. I'm Brian Clark, ABC News.
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1: And I wanted to talk to you anyway about the UFO reports, what you think of them.
2: The best thing about it is it's really exciting. We got complete vindication because basically what happened was is the government admitted that we don't know what these spots, these objects, these bright lights are, but basically you can help the government because the thing we're finding out is the government's not that bright and they need our help. So that's where Coast to Coast AM comes in and George Norrie comes in. Because you're going to have people on here that will give the government investigators an idea where to look, how to look, and what to look for. So it really does a lot of validation of the history of this show, and this is a huge step forward to getting to the truth, because for the first time, we have the U.S. government admitting that there's something to this, really admitting there's something to this, and that's a big step for all of us.
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5: That's what you have to do if you're an activist. And so in 30 years, the show has moved the needle. 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In history, we'll look back and go, this radio show put this issue on over and over again. And ultimately, we got disclosure. And you're here to see it, and so am I.
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0: it's Barbara Svenhard with another sassy episode of Community Calendar. You know, now that I think about it, maybe a more appropriate word is whimsical, as in Whimsical Wednesday, June 24th through August 5th at the Madeline Helling Library. Trisha, can you back me up?
1: Whimsical Wednesdays? They were formerly hosted on Mondays at the Nevada City Library, but now it's Whimsical Wednesdays, and we will have live music every Wednesday at 11 o'clock in the amphitheater. People of all ages come out for that. It's quite an event, and it is intended for children, so the children are welcome to get up and dance, and they learn a little bit about how music is made, and that's very fun.
0: Bands will include Big Whoop, the Mountain Road Band, Western Songbirds, and Buffalo Gals. Following the concerts, the Nevada County Library participates in the Lunch at the Library with free healthy meals and snacks to kids and teens up to 18. Get more info at inconcertsierra.org. This is Barbara Svenhard for KNCO News Talk 830. Now I can transform back to Sassy from Whimsical.
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3: There's a world of opportunity out there, beyond the typical 9-to-5, where purpose and grit come together, where the American spirit and ingenuity are welcomed in places that could really use your skills and your experience. We're talking about the Peace Corps. With volunteers living and working in communities around the globe, and it's been called the toughest job you'll ever love. Tough, because it asks so much of you. 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
5: From ABC News, I'm Brian Clark. Another leadership change coming to the United Kingdom, where Prime Minister Keir Starmer announced he is resigning as Prime Minister and as leader of the Labour Party. ABC's James Longman is outside of 10 Downing Street with more on what's ahead.
6: What next? Well, he remains Prime Minister today, and he will be Prime Minister for the next few weeks, because by Labour Party rules, there will now be a contest within the party, which he said is going to be in July. All eyes will be on Andy Burnham, the Labour MP. Now this afternoon, he will be sworn in as the new Labour MP for Makersfield.
5: And Burnham, the former mayor of Manchester, has confirmed he will seek the leadership position. Iran's foreign minister said there was progress in talks in Switzerland. That was hours after an Iranian delegation walked out of the talks following President Trump's threats to Iran. Iran was upset after Israel strikes on Lebanon. Vice President J.D. Vance, leading the U.S. delegation, said at the start of Sunday's negotiations,
7: "These things are always a little bit messy. If you go back to how much was happening 3 months ago and compare it to 3 weeks ago, great progress has been made. If you go back to 3 weeks ago to 3 days ago, additional progress has been made."
5: Gas prices are down nearly 14 cents per gallon in the last week. The president continues to blame vandalism for problems affecting the reflecting pool in Washington, where the lining is peeling and green algae forms, says ABC's Selena Wang.
8: This is something that's really been the president's prized project. He has repeatedly talked about how dirty and filthy the reflecting pool has been under previous administrations. He said before that this is something to be proud of. He even said, quote, "It'll last for 50 to 100 years before you have to do anything with a very strong, powerful substance that we used."
5: Severe weather blamed for 3 deaths across Illinois and Kansas over the weekend. 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
5: A violent weekend in Chicago saw at least 36 people shot, says ABC's Hannah Bata.
2: A violent weekend in Chicago. At least 36 people were shot in the city, 7 killed. President Trump is renewing his call for military intervention. At least 24 shootings were reported in the city since Friday night. Shooting incidents in Chicago are slightly up this year.
5: Tesla's autopilot features under scrutiny again after a 76-year-old woman was killed in her home in Texas when a vehicle crashed into the building. ABC's Rena Roy has more.
11: The 44-year-old driver, Michael Butler, allegedly told deputies he was using his car's automated driving system. Now investigators are working to determine if that technology played a role. Back in 2023, Tesla recalled more than 2 million cars after regulators raised concern that the system did not adequately ensure drivers stayed attentive. The recall followed several crashes, including some fatal incidents linked to the technology.
5: The state of New York's forming an exploratory committee to consider whether New York City and Lake Placid should bid to co-host a future Winter Olympics. This past year's Winter Olympics in Milan and Cortina, Italy, used the dual host format. Lake Placid hosted the Winter Games in 1932 and 1980. Salt Lake City's hosting in 2034. The first likely available slot would be 2042. I'm Brian Clark, ABC News.
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1: So great to be with you. Only You Know and I Know was written originally by Dave Mason, but Delaney and Bonnie's 1971 cover actually became the bigger hit, reaching the U.S. top 20 and outperforming Mason's own original version. Even better, this recording features an all-star cast from the Eric Clapton orbit, including Eric Clapton, and was part of the musical family tree that eventually became Derek and the Dominoes. Before Lynn Monet moved into her townhouse, a cleaning woman called her with a warning: don't live there. Lynn moved in anyway. Soon she was hearing stories from neighbors she'd never met, stories about a little girl, a dark male figure, strange encounters in the middle of the night. The unsettling part? People in different units were describing the same things. Coincidence? Contagion? Or something else? Death doula Lynn Monet joins me next on Coast to Coast AM.
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0: and unexplained activity that seemed to move from unit to unit. Her work stands at the crossroads of death, consciousness, hauntings, and the unseen forces that may surround us. Lynn, welcome to Coast AM. How are you?
1: Oh, Richard, it is an honor. I sincerely appreciate the opportunity to be a guest on your show.
0: Oh, it's great having you here. What is a death doula exactly?
1: A death doula in lay terms is like there's a midwife that brings in babies, and a death doula is kind of like a death midwife. We help people exit with dignity, and and we support the families and things like that too.
0: That is such important work. I mean, that is such an amazing line of work that you're in, and I really commend you for doing that. What made you choose getting into that? Why did you get into that field?
1: You know, I've been a nurse for 43 years, and I just recently retired. 17 of that was in end-of-life care, and I saw so many beautiful things occur at the time of that transitioning over. I also have the gift of second sight, so I actually see dead people. And I also see the loved ones coming in to, help their loved ones transition, which I might add, even if there's not a physical person in the room, nobody ever dies alone. So hopefully that will bring comfort to people. So after seeing this and realizing that there was a beauty to it, I had hoped to make a difference, taking the stigma of death and dying away and helping people to understand that we don't die. Our body, our souls, even from a scientific level, energy can't be created or destroyed, but our bodies give out. So we have to leave them behind, and that they will see their loved ones again, that it's not the last time. We've been taught to be afraid of death and that it has such a finality to it when really we don't die. So I was hoping to bring that into people's lives and make a difference and make the, people see the beauty of actually death and loved ones crossing over.
0: Yeah, I think death can be beautiful. I mean, here in the West, we've kind of distanced ourselves from it. We take a very sort of antiseptic approach to it. You know, we used to have the parlor in the house was for funerals. And we would have, the loved ones would bathe the body of a loved one and care for the body of a loved one. And now everything is just kind of farmed out to third parties. We don't want to get near it.
1: Yes, that is true. That is true. But, the thing is, too, is one thing that I've learned also is a lot of times, the soul leaves the body before the actual last breath. Sometimes they stay in until the last minute. They choose. And so, a lot of times the funeral part of it is more for the living than it is for the person that's deceased, because they're very happy with where they are and where they've been able to leave to. And a lot of times they're standing with the family, their soul is standing with the family. So things have changed, and definitely, they do send it to a third party. And, more and more people, too, are deciding not to have funerals. In these day and age, they would rather have somebody throw a party, have a party even before they pass away, if they know that that time is coming, so that they can actually say their goodbyes and things like that. So there are a lot of new options for people that way.
0: Let's go to take us down to Becca Dawn Drive. You described moving to Becca Dawn Drive after, I think it was a difficult divorce. So looking back, do you think you were simply looking for a new home, or did maybe life unknowingly place you exactly where this story needed to happen?
1: I'm pretty sure that life placed me. This wasn't my first rodeo with a haunted house. I actually grew up in one. I then purchased one as a single mother, which actually started the Omnipresent series itself, which is the first book. And so, people said to me when this happened again, it's like, Lynn, you've been through this. How could this possibly have happened again? And I was telling them, for one thing, being an empath, don't do the virtual tour, people. You need to actually, if you're going to live in the place and take it seriously, you need to actually go in with your feels on and actually walk through the rooms. And because the position that I was in at the time moving, it seemed like the perfect place to start a new chapter in my life. My son was moving out. I wanted to downsize, and it was just myself and my younger daughter. And this place on the virtual tour seemed to check all the boxes. I mean, it was affordable. It was

0: conveniently located, and it appeared to be, you know, in a quiet neighborhood. And there were, and plus they were newly renovated. So there was nothing about it that suggested that it would become one of the most terrifying and challenging experiences that I had ever had. I was simply looking for a home, not realizing I was stepping into a place with very dark and active history.
1: Are we able to divulge where Becca Dawn Drive is? I mean, we don't have to, but...
0: Oh, sure. Yes, it is in Greer, South Carolina. As a matter of fact, I'm tempted to take... Yep, as a matter of fact, I am tempted to take my book and go stick it in the mailbox of every single person that lives in that house, because I think that it should be disclosed. You know, some of the things that these people went through in this building, and fortunately, with my understanding of things, it wasn't as bad for me. But there were people there that were absolutely terrified. And there were things that were happening to people. But I'm so glad that we're having this discussion, because people need to be aware of this, that these things can occur. There are ghosts that don't necessarily cross over, that might have been, for lack of a better word, perverts in life. And they remain that way in death. And, you know, and again, there's no help for this sort of thing. You can't exactly like call the Ghostbusters. You can't exactly reach out. People are think you're crazy, and you'll end up getting institutionalized. So, you know, it's one of those things that if it's happening to you, you either deal with it on your own or live with it. But most of the time, people have to keep their mouth shut.
1: Now, I'm up here in Canada, so I'm not familiar with the real estate laws in the United States, but aren't real estate agents required by law to disclose if a place is haunted?
0: No, not in the United States. They have to disclose if someone has passed or if there's been a flood kind of thing, obviously. But the problem is that a lot of these places that are haunted have turned over so many times that you can't even get an adequate estimate of how old the roof is. So because they've gone through so many owners and that sort of thing. And the thing about it was, is that the management companies turned over so many times with this particular complex. There were two townhouse buildings with six units in each side by side. I don't know if the other one was haunted or not, but I know the one that I lived in was fully haunted. And so, you know, they keep passing the buck to one another, and nobody really... You know, they don't want to have to be the one that deals with it because everybody's afraid.
1: So the cleaning woman's phone call is one of the most chilling moments in the book. What was it about her fear that convinced you she genuinely believed something was wrong?
0: Well, prior to her phone call, when I received the keys to the house, what kind of let me know that something was a little bit off was the fact that they had given me the keys and it was supposed to be move-in ready. And when I went there, the house was still filthy. I mean, the oven was dirty. There was the cabinets hadn't been cleaned out. And I had to contact the management company three different times. And they kept telling me, oh, we're going to send somebody. We're going to send somebody. And finally, they gave my phone number to the person that had originally been hired and who had originally started cleaning the apartment. And, while I was waiting for her phone call, I was upstairs in the townhouse and I was putting my clothes away in the closet. And out of my peripheral vision, I see this spirit of this little girl. And of course, it didn't really bother me because I'm like, oh, okay, so we have a little girl spirit in here and I'll just cross her over. You know, that's no biggie. But when I got the phone call, I was actually driving. I had to pull over. And when she... When Gina had mentioned on the phone, she said, listen, I please don't move into that townhouse. And I'm like, well, what, why? And she said, you're going to think that I'm crazy. She said, but it's haunted. And I said to her, well, is it the little girl? And she said, yes, there is a little girl. She said, but that's not the problem. She said, it's the tall, slender man with black eyes that mumbles in the bathroom. And nice. And I had started thinking about being in the kitchen of that house just that day, as a matter of fact, because I was making trips back and forth, and I remember hearing mumbling in the kitchen. And because the front window of the kitchen faced the parking lot of the complex. I thought, well, maybe somebody was outside trying to, you know, talk while they're on their phone. And I didn't think anything of it. But when she mentioned the mumbling, of course, then I went right to that time of where I heard the mumbling, started to put two and two together. And she said, please, you know, please do not move into that house. So I did call the management company and I said, you know, previously before I came here to do a walkthrough on this apartment, a very quick one, I did specifically ask the agent, would there be a way for me to get out of this, this lease agreement if this place turns out to be haunted? And of course, she kind of scoffed and rolled her, you know, kind of looked at me like, you know, that I was crazy. And I'm like, no, seriously, because I have had to do this before with, as a single mother with young children, and I don't want to do it again. I said, so, and she said, oh, well, yeah, sure, we'll work with you. But of course, they kept changing management companies, and half of them, you know, we didn't even know where to send our rent to because it would change that fast. So when I had told them, I said, listen, you know, the maid even told me that she informed you of the issues in this house. So you know that there is a problem here. And ironically, a couple of days later, actually it was about maybe a week later, I actually ended up getting a picture of the ghost that I was able to send to them. And the secretary even admitted that she could see the outline of the ghost in the picture. But then 2 days later, we had a new management company. So it was like constantly starting over and over again.
1: The photo that you sent to the management company, is this the little girl ghost or the mumbling man ghost?
0: You know, there were more than one in there, but this was the ghost that was, there was a young girl, of course, there was a mumbling man, and I'm not sure if this was the mumbling man or another one, but the ghost that I had a picture of was one that was actually, going into people's houses, going from townhouse to townhouse and crawling in bed with people.
1: Yikes. Wow.
0: Yes. And as a matter of fact, he's a naked ghost, and it's not an inappropriate picture because everything is covered. So it is G rated. Right. I did send it in as well. And, but the thing was, is I've never in all of my time as a nurse in end of life care and seeing people cross over, seeing loved ones come in to collect their parents and things like that, I've never seen a ghost come naked before, nor they always wear clothes because when you're actively crossing, nobody wants to see their mother naked. You know, it'd be like, mom, you know, really, please put some clothes on kind of thing. And this was the first time I had ever seen one nude. And the thing about it was, is I remember taking the picture and after looking at it, thinking to myself, how dare you? You know, you go from townhouse to townhouse harassing people, crawling in their beds, and now you have your opportunity for a centerfold and you want to cover yourself. So, yeah. And that is what he's doing. He's actually standing there with his hands covering what needed to be covered.
1: Wow. When did your daughter, did she notice anything before you did, or did she see anything?
0: Yes, she didn't notice before I did because, of course, I found out from the maid and what I had seen in the house while I was there by myself. But again, I felt that I would be able to manage the little girl. Of course, I found speaking to Gina was unnerving. But the first night that we moved in there, got settled into our rooms, and I put my daughter to bed. And then I finally went into bed. My daughter wakes up, and she comes to my doorway, and she's, Mommy, she says, I can't sleep. And I said, well, you know, this is a new place. And we had never lived in a place that had a parking lot. I mean, like directly in front of the house where it was only separated by a sidewalk in a small area with some bushes. So it would mean it was like right up against the building and she was on the second floor and the noise would go up there. So it'll take us a little bit of time to get used to some sound. So I walked back to the room with her and got her a drink of water and tucked her back in. And lo and behold, about an hour later, she's in my doorway again. And she said, Mommy, she said, there's something playing with my toys in my closet. So I assumed at that point that it was the little girl, you know, playing because they can do that. They can manipulate electronics. They can turn on and off lights. They can turn on and off water. They can move things. And, you know, my daughter had some really cool toys that would light up, but they were going off, more than one of them at the same time, in her closet. So I asked her if she wanted to come and crawl in with me. And of course she did. And that's where she went to sleep. But there was also a period where I had picked her up from school. And we were driving home, and she was a little bit more quiet. She was always very bubbly, and she was kind of quiet. And she had said to me about the toys in her closet, that the little girl was playing with the toys in her closet. So at this point now, I realized that she had seen something, and I said, what did the little girl look like? And she started to describe the same little girl that I had seen in the doorway, with the sheer kind of frilly dress and the little boots with the buttons up the side, kind of like the 1800s. And then she said to me, and she's a dead girl. Well, of course, my heart sunk, because here I was trying very, very hard to, you know, keep everything on the low until I could get it managed. You know, and we were getting moved in and settled. And then, you know, I was planning on taking care of business after that, with a blessing on the house and that sort of thing. But yes, she did experience some things. And to this day, she hasn't forgotten it.
1: You describe her clothing in remarkable details, and others did too. I mean, why is it that witnesses often remember apparitions' clothing almost as clearly as their faces?
0: Because, you know, I mean, it just seeing one period, it just makes it, you know, you kind of notice all of those details, because it's almost like you're looking at a regular person, where you would also look at those details.
1: And do you think she was, this little girl, was she seeking help, attention, or something else entirely?
0: There was a darker force in that house that was actually holding her there. So, yeah, she was looking for, I believe that she was afraid to be there and was looking for help.
1: All right. We will take a time out as we approach the bottom of the hour. And Death Doula, Lynn Monet, stays with us. The book is Omnipresent, Becca Dawn Drive, part of her Omnipresent series. Back with more of our conversation right here on Coast to Coast AM.

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1: And I wanted to talk to you anyway about the UFO reports, what you think of them.
2: The best thing about it is it's really exciting. We got complete vindication because basically what happened was is the government admitted that we don't know what these spots, these objects, these bright lights are, but basically you can help the government because the thing we're finding out is government's not that bright and they need our help. So that's where Coast to Coast AM comes in and George Norrie comes in. Because you're going to have people on here that will give the government investigators an idea where to look, how to look, and what to look for. So it really does a lot of validation of the history of this show. And this is a huge step forward to getting to the truth. Because for the first time, we have the U.S. government admitting that there's something to this. Really admitting there's something to this. And that's the big step for all of us.
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3: Artists often find inspiration for songs in odd places. For Steve Miller, the idea for The Joker came to him on the hood of a car during a moonlit party.
4: The thing I think about The Joker was that was my first number one hit single. I was at a party. It was about midnight. I was on the hood of a car. I had little parts and pieces of it and was working on it. And it was kind of a full moon out. It was a pretty funny kind of night. And it all came together that night and recorded it a few weeks later.
3: You know those lines about peaches and trees? He borrowed those from a 1953 song called Lovey Dovey by the Clovers.

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2: It's time to congratulate you for your efforts to get a UFO UAP disclosure. 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
3: That's what you have to do if you're an activist. 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And ultimately, we got disclosure. And you're here to see it, and so am I.
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1: Elton John's Border Song. And when Aretha Franklin heard it in 1970, she loved it so much she recorded her own version almost immediately. In fact, Aretha's cover became a bigger hit in the United States than Elton's original, helping introduce American audiences to the young British singer-songwriter before he had become a superstar. Well, forget predicting who will win the World Cup. One Brazilian psychic is predicting an alien invasion. Social media mystic Bo Bahania, who boasts 23 million Instagram followers, claims she's had a terrifying dream in which extraterrestrials descend on Miami's Hard Rock Stadium during the Brazil-Scotland match on June 24th. According to her vision, two UFOs appear over the stadium and abduct thousands of spectators, players, and officials. And the alleged invaders, reptilian beings, she described as part alligator, part lizard, with cold, hostile eyes and a deep hatred of humanity. You can read more of this story in The Carousel up at coasttocoastam.com. See, have you ever noticed that some conversations only seem possible after midnight? Conversations about near-death experiences, UFO encounters, haunted places, synchronicities, and the mysteries that people carry with them for years because, well, nobody else would believe them. That's what you'll find on the Paranormal Podcast Network from iHeartMedia and Coast to Coast AM, featuring shows from Captain Ron, Joshua P. Warren, Sandra Champlain, Heidi Hollis, and, of course, the late, great Ian Punnett. 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According to death doula and paranormal investigator Lynn Monet, what began as a desperate move into a modest townhouse became a terrifying encounter with shadowy figures, disembodied voices, a ghostly little girl, and something far darker, lurking just beyond the veil. When we come back, more of my conversation with Lynn as we discuss Omnipresent, Becca Dawn Drive, and the chilling question, what happens when the thing haunting the house doesn't want you to leave? That's next on Coast to Coast AM.
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0: And we are back with Lynn Monet, author, death doula. We were talking about, well, we're talking about Townhouse 4 in this complex in Greer. Was it South North Carolina or South Carolina?
1: In South Carolina.
0: South Carolina. What is it about? I mean, was Townhouse 4, was there more activity in Townhouse 4 than the others? And if so, why do you suppose that is or was?
1: Well, a couple of things. And I wanted to add, too, that my son also ended up moving in there with us. His plans had fallen through. He also experienced the toys going off in my daughter's closet because he ended up taking over her room. The thing about it was, is the maid had mentioned, Gina had mentioned that there was some form of portal in the corner. When you would go directly into the front door, there were French doors to the back. And off to the right-hand side facing those French doors, there was an energetic portal there. And she had made mention that out of all of the townhouses, she dreaded cleaning mine and the one next door to mine, which was number 3 the most, because they were the most active, but mine was actually where the things were coming in and out of, is what she said.
0: And again, the management company, I think they'd reportedly heard similar complaints before. Did you ever uncover the history of that building or the land beneath it?
1: I did not. But, you know, one thing that I have learned in the paranormal field is that it's not necessarily the age of the building, but it's about the age of the ground that it's built on. And you just, there's no way to know, you know, what was there 300 or 400 years ago that way. But I think that these particular souls in this house weren't necessarily stuck in the ground. These were entities that were enjoying feeding off of the louche, which is an energetic, spiritually energetic, for lack of a better way to describe it, energy that we give off at the times of stress or fear or anger, that they literally feed off of. It's their chocolate, and it enables them to do more physical acts. And that's why it's so important that when you are in the presence of something that's making you have goosebumps and your hair raise up, that you remain neutral and calm, because it disables them in the sense. And even more than that, radiate love into the room. There's nothing more repelling to a demon, if you do have a demon in your house, or dark souls, than love, because a lot of them aren't capable of feeling that, and it literally is a repellent. They will shrivel up like raisins and dart out of the room faster than somebody would if there was a bad stench.
0: So getting back to this little girl, before the break, we were talking about whether she was trapped or frightened or manipulated, or which do you think it was?
1: Well, originally when I first saw her, and I wanted to say, too, that people show up most of the time in clothes that they were buried in. That's been my experience that I've noticed when seeing deceased people even coming in to collect their family members, including my family members. But when she was standing in the doorway and I was putting away my clothes, and I turned and I saw her and I said, "Hi." And she just kind of looked at me, and I tried to make it easier for her. I said, "Oh, those are really, really pretty boots you have on." And she looked down at her shoes, and then all of a sudden she looked over her shoulder and totally took off like something was coming. So the little girl ended up, I did get her crossed over. I'm not sure of what her full story was, but I think that part of her demise was created by the spirit of the man who was tall and skinny and mumbling, that seemed to be manipulating her and lording over her type thing, you know, trying to keep her anchored there for whatever reason.
0: The black-eyed male figure, he appears repeatedly throughout the story. Did you ever determine who or what he was?
1: He, at one point we were doing a clearing, and he actually showed up in the ceiling, because the townhouse was 2 floors, and he was hiding between the first and the second floor. When we went to do the clearing, you could see his body skimming across the top of the ceiling and exiting out the back door. The thing, I just wanted to make mention of this, and then I will get back to talking about him. The thing that's tricky about doing a blessing on a house that is connected to another one. So many people live in apartment buildings where they either have somebody on top of them or below them or both, or connected where you've got connecting walls, is that when you come in to clear a house, the spirits just simply go next door. They twiddle their thumbs until you're done, and then they come back with a vengeance. And then they know that you know they're there, and they really amp up the behavior. But in the case of this dark-haired man, I believe that there were two separate entities, because he had clothes on and the other one did not, of the male that I actually got the picture of. So, but he had a very, very dark, he was the one that would shriek for people to get out. He was the one that would mumble. He also learned our names. So he would speak my name, my children's names, in whispers type things. And, you know, and he didn't like people being in his space. And he liked hanging out in the bathroom, too, which was really creepy because, you know, I mean, the bathroom's a private place, you know. So, yeah, that made it unnerving on many levels.
0: And did you get together with any of the other tenants and kind of swap war stories or take notes or?
1: I did. I mean, I can't help it. I talk about it all the time anyway. So what happened was, originally first conversation came up with the people directly next door to me. I had come home and overheard an active blessing going on in the house. The walls were paper thin and I heard them praying and, you know, to asking the evil spirits to leave and that sort of thing. So when I actually got to meet them on the outside of the building, I made mention of their blessing. And I said, you know, I've been having some activity in my house. I'm waiting for my partner to come and we're going to be doing a clearing. And again, the clearings don't work in those types of buildings because the spirits exit to the upstairs or downstairs, or they go through the walls to either side. So I did find a way to create a force field, which is in my book, to help people block the area once their house is totally cleared. However, the lady started to tell me about some of the things that had been occurring in their house, which I'll be happy to share if you want me to.
0: Yes, please.
1: Okay. This particular family, there was a husband and wife, and then they had their daughter, Tamika, who had her two children also living there. She was sleeping in a room with them. And, of course, there was, which everyone had mentioned, there was the tapping, the turning on and off of the water, the slamming of the cabinets. The one thing that he loved doing was to stand next to the bed at night and tap on whatever table or nightstand or something with wood or even the wall, you know, right next to the bed that he would be tapping on to disturb your sleep. And all of them spoke of that, every single one of them, where they would hear water running and then they would go downstairs and the water would be turned off, but they could see the evidence of the water in the sink and those sorts of things. But this particular family, there was a night, the parents, the daughter, Tamika, told me that the parents kept arguing because one would say that the other one was pushing them out of the bed, or the husband the wife assumed that it was the husband, rolled over and kind of was being affectionate with her one night. And when she rolled over to be affectionate back, he was laying on his side, sound asleep. And she got disgusted with him and like, well, why, you know, why were you waking me up, you know, and hugging on me and waking me up? And now you're sound asleep. And he's like, I have no idea what you're talking about. I've been sleeping this whole time. So this particular entity was actually crawling in bed with people, creating arguments between people, which of course is an energy that they feed off of. Going into the shower, these bathrooms had no windows, exterior windows. So if the light got turned off, it was pitch black in there. You couldn't see your hand in front of your face. And he was turning lights off on people while they were in the showers, trying to get in and out. The girl had mentioned that. But there was one thing in particular on the day that I got the picture of him. It was actually in her townhouse. I was in my townhouse. She was in hers, packing boxes, getting ready to move. And I hear this thud on the wall. And shortly afterwards, she and her friend came to my door, clearly shaking, and said to me, you know, is there any way that you can come? There's some activity in the house. My son's baseball just hit the wall, missing my head by inches. Something invisible picked up her son's baseball and just hurled it. And I mean, I heard the thud. It was loud. And so, and her friend that was with her, she says, and I'm not going back in that house. I'm sorry. I'll carry boxes from the front door. You bring them down. I'll load them in the car, but I am not going back in that house, because she had seen it happen. So I agreed to go in. And of course, I said a prayer. I brought my dragon's blood, my sage, and a couple of other things that I had to kind of, you know, hopefully turn the frequency down on the spirit a little bit. And I also had them playing music that was spiritual music that removed things. But I made mention to her, beware, you know, they will drain your batteries. So if the music stops or your phone goes dead or something like that, don't be alarmed. Don't react to it. Just act like it's nothing and keep on going. I said, because remember, we don't talk about them while we're in there. You don't show any emotion, and then they can't feed off of you and do more things to terrify you. So as we were coming down the stairs, I physically, with my own eyes, saw being standing at the bottom of the stairs. And lo and behold, I took my phone out and I snapped that picture. And I snapped a couple of them in a row. And of course, he showed up in the one picture. And when I went back to look at it, I'm like, well, here we are. You know, this is the guy that's been, you know, at least doing the part of going into people's bedrooms at night, you know, literally pulling covers off of people, lowering women were, if I may say this, were finding their underwear on the floor or down around their ankles or, different things like that. Yes. Yes. And people need to know this, that these things can do this. You know, I heard you during the advertisement talking about the woman with the reptilians. I've seen those too. So I back her up on the reptilian thing. So that's a whole nother show, though. But
0: No, I was just going to ask you, was there a certain point when you stopped thinking in terms of ghosts and started considering the possibility of something demonic?
1: I have experienced demonic. In the first book that I wrote of Omnipresent, there was, in fact, a hellhound and a second-degree demon in that house. The thing that I get is a lot of times people, if they have a ghost in their house, they'll call me and the first thing they assume it is it's a demon. And 99.9% of the time it's not, because demons, you know, they haunt in a different way. But this house actually had two demons in it that I had, the house that I had purchased and never moved in that started the Omnipresent series. These were not demons, but they were dark souls, and there were some darker level things that were otherworldly. So let's just put it that way, not necessarily demons, but they were otherworldly things that were using the portals in that house. You know, the thing about the paranormal is it's such a blanketed term with so many things, but the reality of it is they're all interconnected. I mean, all of the things, the cryptids, the Bigfoots, the elementals and fae, the ghosts, they all use the same portals. They travel through the same ley lines. They use the same interdimensional filters to cloak and that sort of thing, but they all know each other. So it actually is all intertwined one into the other. And it's wonderful to finally see people discussing more than just one area, because you learn so much more when you start to connect it all together.
0: You suggest entities can overhear conversations when you're talking about removing them. Do you think they possess human level intelligence or something far beyond it?
1: Oh, absolutely. You know, a lot of these souls are souls that have chosen not to cross over. At the time of death, we can choose to cross over or not. And you got to realize that these souls, some of them have master's degrees. Some of them are very educated. Just because they're dead doesn't make them stupid. You know what I'm saying? And a lot of times people treat them almost like trained monkeys when they go in to do some of this exploration of touch Blinky the ball over and over. And after the third time, they wonder why the spirit is screaming for them to get out, because it's disrespectful. It's nice to see the paranormal now taking on a more light, for lack of a better word, you know, approach to these spirits. But yes, of course, they have an intelligence about them. When we do pass, we do maintain all of our senses. We can still see, we can still hear, we can still smell things. And people argue that point, but they have to understand that even though we do not have an olfactory nerve, it's not about being able to smell that way. It is memory recall. So they can even still smell. But yes, there is an intelligence about them. Absolutely.
0: Who is Bill again in the book?
1: Bill is my partner, my man.
0: Okay. So, he got sick before attempting the clearing.
1: He did.
0: Yeah.
1: That's common also.
0: Yeah, I was going to ask if you've seen a pattern where people preparing to confront, let's say, negative entities suddenly become sick.
1: Yes. Yes, they do. Yeah, or something happens that they can't make it. You know, they'll lose their keys, or they'll have a flat tire, or, you know, they have to go to an emergency because their child's in the emergency room or something. There's many times difficulty when you're coming to clear the level of infestation that this particular building had. Absolutely, yeah.
0: Is that where the name of the series comes from, omnipresent, because they can be 100 miles away preventing someone from starting their car, but they're also in townhouse 4?
1: And because they're always around. They're ever present. They are always around everywhere.
0: They are, in fact, omnipresent. All right.
1: Yes.
0: Lynn Monet stays with us. She is a death doula, and we're talking about Townhouse 4 and an infestation. I want to get more into this idea of these entities feeding on us, feeding on our energy. That, to me, is at once fascinating and absolutely chilling. We'll get into that and much more right here on Coast to Coast AM.

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3: From ABC News, I'm Brian Clark. The first round of talks between the U.S. and Iran is concluded, and Vice President J.D. Vance said in Switzerland,
4: "The final deal is the house. We set the foundation. We haven't built the house, but we've laid a successful foundation to get to a good place for the American people."
3: He suggested one area of agreement, a potential deal where the U.S. would unfreeze Iranian assets to allow Iran to buy American soy, corn, and wheat. ABC's Mary Bruce says one key issue is not addressed.
5: A ceasefire and fighting between Israel and Iranian-backed Hezbollah is a central Iranian demand for broader peace talks. Iran's foreign minister saying Lebanon is the first real test. But negotiators making no mention of the thorniest issue, the future of Iran's nuclear program.
3: President Trump blamed vandalism for the problems at the reflecting pool where green algae appeared and the lining of the renovated pool is peeling. Several arrests have been made. Alan Greenspan's died. He served as chair of the Federal Reserve for five consecutive terms, the second longest tenure in Fed history. Some of his policies were blamed for contributing to the 2008 financial crisis. He was 100. State investigators in Texas released their final report on the disaster at a summer camp.
6: The failures at Camp Mystic began long before the July 4th, 2025 flood, according to investigator Casey Garrett.
7: Nobody had any idea what they needed to be doing.
6: She says a lack of flood warnings and a delayed evacuation would lead to the deaths of 25 young campers and two counselors.
7: It was such a tragic disservice to these people that they were starved of information.
6: Camp Mystic had intended to partially reopen this summer, but public outcry has prompted officials to keep it closed. Jim Ryan, ABC News in Dallas-Fort Worth.
3: Los Angeles school superintendent Alberto Carvalho's resigned. He was put on paid leave after the FBI searched his home and school district headquarters in February. He's denied any wrongdoing. You're listening to ABC News.
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3: Andy Burnham is now considered the favorite to serve as the United Kingdom's seventh prime minister in the last 10 years after the embattled Keir Starmer said he'll resign his position as leader of the Labour Party. ABC's James Longman's outside of 10 Downing Street.
13: He made it clear he was very proud of his track record in office, but really Keir Starmer, what he did there was cast himself as someone who got Labour re-elected, electable again after so many years in opposition with an enormous landslide. Clearly very, very proud of that. He says with good grace he has decided to hear what the Labour Party is saying, and they want him to leave.
3: Authorities in the Dominican Republic say one person was killed. At least three others were hurt in a resort fire Friday, and that's left hundreds stranded there without their travel documents, says ABC's Hannah Batah.
14: Firefighters working for 5 hours to get the fire under control. Lori Sedano was staying at a neighboring hotel.
15: It was very scary and very terrible to see because it was spreading very quickly, too. You could see all of the roofs were gone, the thatching, any wooden parts of it.
14: A 46-year-old mother of two was rushed to the hospital after being injured, but she did not survive. At least three others were hospitalized.
3: Three people were killed when a small plane crashed in Bowie, Maryland, outside of Washington, D.C. Maryland State Police believe the plane was on a training flight from a local flight school. The investigation's ongoing. I'm Brian Clark, ABC News.
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25: This is America in the Morning from Westwood One. Good morning, I'm John Trout. It's Monday, June 22nd, 2026. Here's what's coming up on America in the Morning.
26: The first round of talks between the U.S. and Iran and Switzerland have concluded. I'm John Stolness in Washington.
27: Not only is there algae in the reflecting pool on the National Mall, but the blue paint at the bottom of the pool is peeling.
28: The algae is back.
27: Donna Warder, Washington.
29: The continued feud between President Trump and the Italian Prime Minister. I'm Clayton Neville.
30: New York's mayor and other leaders are pushing to ban horse-drawn carriage rides.
31: That's a horse incident right here, guys.
30: I'm Ed Donahue.
32: On Wall Street, investors are back at it. After the Juneteenth holiday last Friday, the major averages were closed that day. I'm Jessica Ettinger.
33: A new poll finds that the number of Americans that can afford high-quality health care has fallen. High up in Juwanee, Washington.
25: All ahead on America in the Morning. It's 7 after. Vice President J.D. Vance and American negotiators have finished their first round of peace negotiations with Iranian counterparts and Pakistani and Qatar mediators in Switzerland. Correspondent John Stolness in Washington has the latest.
26: Following talks that stretched into the early morning hours of Monday local time, U.S. officials said the primary topics for this first meeting were to ensure the Strait of Hormuz remains open and that the Israeli war with Lebanon is halted. Prior to the final round of conversations, Vance told reporters Sunday the goal is simple yet difficult to achieve.
0: Through diplomacy, through working together to transform the Middle East.
26: A major sticking point is the conflict between Israel and Hezbollah in Lebanon. Iran's foreign minister said on social media that major progress had been made to end the hostilities in Lebanon. A reporter framed the fight as a genocide against Lebanon, a claim Vance did not dispute in his answer.
0: Well, ma'am, I think that the President of the United States and the United States of America have done more to stop the conflict in Lebanon than any government anywhere in the world over the last few months, and we're going to keep on working towards it.
26: While the talks were ongoing, President Trump renewed threats against Iran over the weekend, telling a Fox News correspondent he could, quote, do whatever I want to Iran, and that if Iran closed the strait again, Trump would blow the bleep out of them and that they wouldn't have a country. Republican Senator Lindsey Graham tells CBS's Face the Nation the president is willing to use the military to make Iran cooperate.
1: If this deal fails, President Trump is going to take the Strait of Hormuz over by force. The United States will control the Strait of Hormuz.
26: The talks in Switzerland Sunday are intended to provide a longer peace deal than the 60-day memorandum of understanding signed by both parties last week. Officials say discussions of Iran's nuclear program have been tabled until later. U.S. Ambassador to the U.N. Mike Waltz says he believes some progress is being made on that front.
2: There are technical experts from the Department of Energy that are sitting down right now to get to the bottom of the downblending, the moving of the uranium, the highly enriched uranium, and how that will technically be done.
26: Iran President Masoud Pezeshkian said they would never back down from their right to enrich uranium. John Stolness, Washington.
25: As National Guard troops keep watch over the weekend, there were pro-algae protests around the reflecting pool by the Lincoln Memorial in Washington, where President Trump is now blaming the state of the reflecting pool on the National Mall on vandalism. Correspondent Donna Warder reports one person, a former U.S. Olympic team member, was taken into custody, and U.S. Attorney Jeanine Pirro, speaking on Fox News, says ABC News reporter Jonathan Carl, who in a report reached into the green water and lifted up a floating section of blue paint in the pool, could also face criminal charges.
4: These are cases that will be prosecuted to the full extent. If there are more serious products that are put into the reflecting pool to create more algae or a bigger problem, then we'll consider more serious charges. But make no mistake, making D.C. beautiful is a priority. And if you damage, vandalize, or do anything to impact something like the reflecting pool, you can be prosecuted.
5: Yes, not only is there algae in the reflecting pool on the National Mall, but the blue paint at the bottom of the pool that President Donald Trump had ordered is peeling.
6: The algae is back.
7: Exactly. And it's probably never going to go away, regardless of who's president and who's pushing.
5: Without any details to substantiate his claim, Trump is now alleging that someone damaged the reflecting pool intentionally. Trump posted on social media Friday night, "We've had some real problems with vandalism at the beautiful reflecting pool." The Washington Post reported that park police officers did arrest someone Friday who they say was peeling paint from the pool, but that doesn't explain the clouds of algae and green water and large areas of loose blue paint.
8: This will last for at least 50 years and you'll never have a leak. It's very strong. You couldn't, if you had a knife, I don't want to give anybody ideas. If you had a knife, you can't even cut it. So strong, so powerful. It's like powerful rubber. It is beautiful, sealed. And I looked at just one of the little pieces that they did to finish. It's like a piece of glass. Beautiful color, beautiful everything. You could never.

0: Now 26 past, this is America in the Morning. President Trump is calling for military intervention in the nation's third largest city after as many as 8 people were killed, 36 others injured by gunfire over the three-day Juneteenth weekend. Chicago police report one of the incidents was a drive-by shooting on the city's south side where 12 people were hit by gunfire. In that case, police said an SUV drove alongside a large crowd and gunmen from inside began to open fire, unloading more than 100 rounds. The ages of the victims range from 14 to 70 in all of the weekend shootings, according to Chicago police. In a social media post, the president tore into Illinois Governor J.B. Pritzker, saying he could make Chicago a safe city in just 1 month, while touting his crackdown by using the National Guard on the streets of Washington, D.C. The high costs for health care seem to be weighing more on Americans, with concerns growing in a poll about health care affordability. Correspondent Haya Panjwani reports.
1: A new poll finds that the number of Americans that can afford high-quality health care has fallen. New data from the West Health Gallup Affordability Index shows that only half of U.S. adults could afford their health care and had access to quality care last year. Concerns about affording health care in the year ahead were also at a record high since tracking began in 2021. The survey, conducted from October to December 2025, shows that inflation and rising health care costs were straining Americans even before health care cuts took effect this year. Many are worried they won't be able to pay for care. The findings show a decline in healthcare affordability across various demographics, including among younger adults, older adults, and women. Haya Panjwani, Washington.
0: America in the Morning for Monday, June 22nd, 2026 is produced by Jeff McKay and Tom Cusick. I'm John Trout. This is Westwood One.
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3: Here is your forecast from the KNCO Weather Center. Skies should remain clear overnight. By daybreak, we'll get down to about 58 degrees with a light and variable wind. We'll start to gradually continue to warm up through the first part of the work week. Monday, sunny and 85. Tuesday, plenty of sunshine and a high of 88. By Wednesday, I think we'll see a high touching 90 degrees. For weather anytime, click on the Weather Center at knco.com. I'm meteorologist Jared Cirillo.
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0: It's 5 till America in the Morning continues. He was a legendary Hollywood TV show director who was known as the master of the sitcom and the face behind such shows as Cheers, Friends, and Will and Grace. Correspondent Donna Warder reports on the death of TV director James Burrows.
1: Director James Burrows has died at age 85. Burrows was the director behind Cheers, Sometimes You Wanna Go Where, Taxi, Will and Grace, and Friends. I'll be there for you. Burrows' family confirmed his death to People magazine, saying he passed away peacefully on Friday. He got his start in television in 1974, directing episodes of The Mary Tyler Moore Show, The Bob Newhart Show, and Laverne and Shirley.
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1: Burrows co-created Cheers, directing most of the episodes and all 246 episodes of Will and Grace.
3: Why do we have to sit with all the weirdos?
4: Oh, it's fun. It's family style.
5: Yeah, it's family style. Later the waiters come over and tell you what a disappointment you are to them.
1: Director James Burrows, dead at 85. I'm Donna Warder.
0: From Ariana Grande to rock legends Bon Jovi and AC/DC, there are a number of hot summer concerts to plan for through October. Entertainment reporter Kevin Carr has details.
6: With plenty of warm days left in the summer, music fans can still find a major concert tour on the schedule. Ariana Grande just kicked off the Eternal Sunshine Tour this month, with performances continuing through September. I need somebody to body. BTS is back with specialty Oreos and events around the globe. Fresh off winning Artist of the Year at the American Music Awards, this breakthrough K-pop band is currently on their Arirang World Tour through next spring. Other major music stars already on tour this summer include Bruno Mars, Post Malone, Olivia Dean, and Zach Bryan, all playing through October. I'm in love with the shape of you. Ed Sheeran is currently performing on the Loop Tour, which goes through November before heading overseas. And classic rock is back with new tours in July from AC/DC, Motley Crue, and Bon Jovi. Finally, Olivia Rodrigo's The Unraveled Tour kicks off in September and runs into next spring. Similarly, the North American leg of Doja Cat's tour movie World kicks off in October and runs through December. I'm Kevin Carr.
0: America in the Morning for Monday, June 22nd, 2026 is produced by Jeff McKay and Tom Kusick. I'm John Trout. This is Westwood One.
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10: From ABC News, I'm Brian Clark. One key takeaway from the first round of U.S.-Iran talks in Switzerland: Iran is going to allow International Atomic Energy Agency inspectors into the country. Vice President J.D. Vance says
11: that is a major milestone for the American people and the first step in permanently denuclearizing or permanently ending a nuclear weapons program in Iran.
10: He likened this round of talks to building the foundation of a house towards a permanent agreement. There was no mention of Iran's nuclear program. Alan Alan Greenspan died. He was 100 and was the second longest tenured Federal Reserve chair in history. He served for 20 years during a shifting global economy, as he once explained to Congress.
12: It's becoming increasingly conceptual and less physical. More services and less physical goods.
10: Greenspan was Fed chair through the booming 1990s, but some of his policies were later cited as contributing factors to the 2008 financial crisis. Investigators in Texas concluded their probe into the Camp Mystic disaster last summer that killed 25 young girls, two counselors, and the camp's co-owner. ABC's Jim Ryan has more.
13: A scathing 115-page document details massive failures in policy and procedure at the century-old summer camp.
14: Camp Mystic had the means to appropriately protect its campers from severe weather.
13: But when severe weather did come last July 4th, investigator Michael Massengale says
14: there were no evacuation procedures, posted emergency plans.
13: Campers were told to shelter in place as floodwaters rose up.
10: British Prime Minister Keir Starmer's resigning.
15: Every decision I've taken has been about putting the country I love first. That is why I will resign as leader of the Labour Party.
10: He says he'll stay in place until a successor's chosen, widely expected to be Andy Burnham, the former Manchester mayor. You're listening to ABC News.
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10: A central Utah wildfire has forced evacuation, says ABC's Melissa Adan.
18: The Iron Fire, the biggest of 11 wildfires across the state, fueled by high winds, heat, and dry conditions, burning more than 22,000 acres southwest of Provo. The flames erupting Friday, growing rapidly over the weekend as firefighters struggle to contain it.
10: Firefighters also working on a fire at a cold storage warehouse in Los Angeles. A state of emergency has been declared because of biohazard concerns as food in the warehouse begins to spoil. There were at least three deadly small plane crashes over the weekend. ABC's Alex Brochet has more on one of them.
19: Investigators on the scene outside of Washington, D.C., after a small plane went down in the woods overnight near a residential area in Bowie, Maryland. The pilot and two passengers on board killed.
20: Authorities in Bowie say that it is a miracle that no one on the ground was hurt.
21: We believe the plane belongs to a local flight school out of Montgomery County, and we do believe the flight may have been on a training flight.
19: Investigations are ongoing. The plane was returning from Ocean City, New Jersey.
10: Three people were killed when a single-engine Piper crashed just outside of Cleveland on Saturday. Two others killed in a crash on farm property just south of Lexington, Kentucky. And Getty Images has signed a deal with OpenAI to have its photos appear in searches done through ChatGPT. I'm Brian Clark, ABC News.
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23: KNCN News time is 6:05, 64 degrees. Clear, mild start to this Monday morning here in Grass Valley. And happy Monday. I'm Tom Fitzsimmons. Thanks for starting your day with us. We appreciate you being there, and it's time for that first newscast. For that, we head to the newsroom and join Paul Haas. Good morning, Paul.
2: Good morning, Tom. Good morning, everybody. Happy Monday. Welcome to the first work day of summer. And the wildfire-prone South Yuba River Canyon is also part of the seasonal burn ban in Nevada County, but it's more expansive than CAL FIRE's residential permit suspension for vegetation pile burns under any ordinance passed by the Board of Supervisors in 2018. Office of Emergency Services Director Alex Kubel-Toll says it includes campfires and barbecues, and that also includes all private property within the lower 39-mile stretch of the river. That's from Lang Crossing to the confluence with Kentucky Creek below Bridgeport.
3: Within a quarter mile from the ordinary high water mark on each side of the river. And that's an important distinction because typically, even when the burn ban is in effect, you're allowed to have a warming fire in a small fire pit on private property. But basically, this is saying if you're in the South Yuba River Canyon, you can't have a fire.
2: Kubel-Toll notes that the river corridor contains dense, dry vegetation and highly flammable fuels along steep slopes with limited access for emergency response, and it's used mostly heavily by recreationists this time of year.
3: And I think what a lot of people don't realize is that a lot of those trails that go up and down the canyon cross between state and federal and private land. And you're not allowed to have fires on any of the federal land at all and the state land down in the canyon. And then basically we're also saying no private land. So basically if you're in the river canyon, you can't have a fire period down there.
2: The ordinance also allows imposing fines for up to $1,000 for violators. The seasonal ban remains in effect until CAL FIRE lifts its permit suspension. And an estimated 10% of Nevada County seniors have Alzheimer's disease or dementia, according to Alzheimer's Association. And on Wednesday at Foothills Compassionate Care, there's a free presentation called Healthy Minds, Hopeful Future. They're partnering with two community experts on the Alzheimer's Outreach Program and with the Sierra Nevada Memorial Hospital Foundation. One of them, Linda Eichelman, says they'll be highlighting findings from a groundbreaking study, what's considered a landmark two-year clinical trial by the association. It outlines practical steps for avoiding isolation and maintaining good self-care.
4: Through physical activity, nutrition, staying connected socially, monitoring our health, and we'll all be presenting ways people can reduce their risk for cognitive decline, and then some tips on maybe creating an action plan moving forward, as well as information about resources.
2: Eichelman says there are a number of things to do that shouldn't be that challenging for a lot of people, including 7 to 9 hours of sleep. And attendees of the presentation will also be invited to participate in an online clinical trial that helps you monitor your cognitive health.
4: Our brain and our body and our spirit, we're wired for connection. This is really all about whether you have a risk or you don't have a risk. The biggest risk for Alzheimer's or any type of dementia is aging. So as we get older, how can we support ourselves in having as healthy a brain as possible? That's what this is about.
2: It's Wednesday from 12:30 to 1:30 at Foothills Compassionate Care. You do need to register. And a slight but steady decline in Nevada County's unemployment rate continued in May. KNCO's Chris Gilbert with the latest numbers.
23: That's 4.2%. Brandon Sinisaris with the State Employment Development Department says the static numbers are normal for our modest population size.
5: And you have to look at, you know, the different counties that you're kind of going up against. We have civilian labor force of looks like 46,000. And so you're going to be going up against other counties who have 200, 300, 400,000 plus. So staying relatively middle ground is a good thing.
23: The sector with the biggest monthly numerical increase from April to May was government at 210, which includes education jobs. But Sinisaris says it'll drop off during the summer break. The second largest increase was in mining, logging, and construction at 160, although it's mostly seasonal construction work.
5: It's probably gearing up for the summer season when most of the construction is going on. No real way to tell if it's going to be residential or if it's going to be, you know, retail stores or anything like that opening up. Usually If we have a store opening, we're going to see that in the numbers with the large increases of employment needed for that new business. So we're going to see most of that probably, you know, residential construction.
0: Meanwhile, the largest monthly drop was in the leisure and hospitality sector, 270. But Santa Sara says that'll pick up during the summer vacation season as more visitors come to the area and more jobs are needed for such related businesses as restaurants, hotels, and motels, and recreational activities. Nevada County's rate was also a half point lower than the state's rate, ranking the 17th lowest among the 58 counties. Looking at other counties in the region, Placer County had the 7th lowest rate, but Yuba County ranked 43rd, and Sutter County had the 7th highest rate at 51st. I'm Chris Gilbert. KNCO News Talk 830.
2: 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Up next, the fire chiefs talk about their recent consolidation.
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2: Excitement is the main feeling about the upcoming consolidation of two more fire districts in Nevada County. The chiefs of both districts talked about the change on a recent KNCO on the town. Ophir Hill Fire Chief Rob Rothenberger says he'll become a division chief, with Nevada County Consolidated Chief Jason Robitaille maintaining his title. But Rothenberger indicates he's looking forward to better protection through the merger. He did indicate surprise.

0: and things like that.
1: Robitaille said coordination for the transition has actually been going on for quite some time with higher response levels already in place, but he says it becomes more official on July 5th.
2: So operationally, we'll start moving some station alignment to where we can always guarantee two people on five of our stations. The last official board meeting for Oper Hill will be July 14th. So we're going to have a very nice board meeting and ceremony to kind of commemorate our efforts and then keep moving forward.
1: The merger ensures that Oper Hill Station can stay open. And Grass Valley and Nevada City, along with all of Nevada County, are in the midst of preparing for the upcoming wildfire season, which has already begun rearing its head in the state. Locally, you may have seen a television production crew talking with local officials, firefighters, and even more importantly, citizens in the process of preparing properties and structures for the possibility of a wildfire. The production crew is led by Ralph Bloomers, who is very familiar with wildfire.
3: And I'm a filmmaker who's been working on wildfire for 25 years. And I've been doing stories throughout California in communities featuring people who are figuring out how to live with fire, how to prepare before fire comes, and support firefighters by taking action at their home and in around their communities.
1: In the last 10 years, Bloomers has developed feature films, including Elemental Reimagined Wildfire, that's on Apple TV and Amazon, and focuses on all things wildfire, from community prep to fire suppression and wildland management. His team has also produced a number of shorter pieces, which brings them to Nevada County.
3: Some other things we've made are short form, and they're at FireSafe People TV on YouTube and at FireSafe People TV on Instagram. And here in Grass Valley, Nevada City, we met with like Ian Wolf, who runs the Fero Lands Project, and he's doing these stylish wildfire prepared homes, right? So he's moving the plants so people get their windows back and they look out at their garden. He's disconnecting the fence, using really interesting features.
1: Bloomer says several of the Nevada County pieces have already been released.
3: We've already been releasing some. If you go to at FireSafe People TV on the YouTube, you can see Everyday Firewise with Terry and John Voorhees. There's one on there with Cheyenne and Rama, who live out on Ubet, and they built a new house, and it's just so dialed and fire ready.
1: Bloomer says the key is not to just provide more information, but to show how everyday people can make a difference.
3: I have power in this. I have agency. What I do matters. What I do helps firefighters before fire comes, helps me with my insurance, and it just helps me chill. And it's not for weird preppers. It's for all of us.
1: In the background, you hear the Grass Valley All-Male Voice Choir as they contribute in an entertaining way to be part of the process. We'll share more on that process and products coming out as this project in the future stories. KNCO News Time 616. I'm Paul Haas, KNCO News Talk 830.
4: That was a sneaky little thing with that choir, wasn't it?
1: Yeah.
4: That kind of snuck in there.
1: Yeah. Just letting people know what's coming. It's a really exciting project.
4: Mm-hmm.
1: A lot of good energy around there. They're talking with our local officials as well, firefighters, as well as Dwayne Strasser, Evan McLenathan,
4: and
1: everything what he referred to as the ecosystem of fire readiness. And so that's everything that we're doing.
4: Yeah. The more thought that goes into it and energy, the better we're all going to be. That's for sure.
1: Yeah.
4: And better results, I think.
1: Yeah. So all good, all fun.
4: All right. Did you have a good Father's Day?
1: Yeah, it was. It was a whirlwind, but it was good.
4: That's right. That's what fathers they are. Yeah, all the dads out there, happy Father's Day.
1: Yeah, still. No, it was. It was fun. So, how about you?
4: Good. Yeah, good.
1: Good.
4: Yeah,
1: good.
4: Like you said, it's a whirlwind.
1: Yeah.
4: You know, it's never a low energy day, but I have low energy, so that's a whole other thing.
1: But we got the temporary pool set up, and Pierce came over and was just having a blast and fun, and Raina is just as sweet as can be. Tammy's cousin visiting from Indiana.
4: How'd that go?
1: Oh, it was great. No,
4: great.
1: It was fun to see her again. She was, I met her when she was just a baby. And so now, 40 plus years later, because she came out to our wedding as a baby,
4: mm-hmm.
1: And then came out to Ryan and Sylvie's wedding in 2019. And so she's been out a couple of times, and it's just a thrill to see her.
4: Oh, yeah.
1: So she's fun.
4: Well, they got to see you for your anniversary this year because it's a big celebration. Another one of those July 4th kids.
1: 40 years. 40 years this year. That's hard
4: right.
1: to believe.
4: Yeah.
1: There's going to be a parade.
4: Going to be a parade. Going to be fireworks. All that fun stuff.
1: Yep. All good.
4: All right. Birthdays and anniversaries. Speaking of that, 22nd of June today. If this is your special day, let us know.

0: 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We have traffic and weather up next.
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2: Beep, beep, beep, beep, yeah! Beep, beep, beep, beep,
0: beep. Okay, and so news time, 619, 64 degrees. First look at our Gold Country traffic, showing things off to a very quiet start this Monday morning. Surface streets, Grass Valley, Nevada City. I guess you could say waking up in our parking lot. One of the delivery trucks out there, food deliveries. Kind of the activity that's going on the commercial sites right now, and WM trucks starting routes, things like that. But other than that, things very quiet in the region. Not only Grass Valley, Nevada City, but Auburn and Colfax, no issues. Connecting the towns on 49 and 174, off to nice rides for a Monday morning. Westbound 80, no issues till you get to the top of town around Northgate Boulevard. A traffic hazard there. Debris in the number 3 or right lane, so be aware of that. Other than that, though, pretty quiet. Highway 20, also a quiet ride down the Penn Valley. Continues to Marysville, Yuba City. Once you're down the hill, 70, 99, 65 off to great starts today. Weather next.
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0: KNCO News Time, 621, 64 degrees. Time to take a look at weather. This look from the BNC Ace Home and Garden Weather Center, where Ace is the place. Place we'll find Dan Holliday in about 15 minutes. But lots of sunshine on tap today and the week ahead. High pressure still in place. Center of it moved a little bit towards the Rockies over the weekend, making it kind of delightful, really, temperature-wise. Started warming up a little bit yesterday. We'll continue to warm as we go through this beginning of the work week, as, again, the high pressure, the center of it kind of moves back towards California and will strengthen. Today, Grass Valley, Nevada City, Colfax expected to be mid, if not upper 80s for a high. We'll have clear skies tonight and more of the same tomorrow. It looks like by the time we roll around to Wednesday, maybe daytime high approaching more the 90-degree mark. But, we should just stay clear and dry and, if anything, cool off for the upcoming weekend. Currently, we have clear skies, 64 degrees.
7: Bad news. That darn wolf huffed and puffed and blew my house down again. But I also have some good news. Hi, it's Barbara Spenhardt with another compelling episode of Community Calendar. And the good news is that I can get some advice about my potential future house at the Build Home Garden Homeownership Expo, happening Saturday, June 27th, from 10 to 4 at the Root Center. There will be several classes, booths with contractors and local designers, and even nurseries on site. Not that kind of nursery. This has to do with plants and trees and stuff. It's brought to you by the Nevada County Association of Realtors, the Grass Valley Chamber of Commerce, and ERC, and others. 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This is Barbara Spenhardt for KNCO News Talk 830. Between now and then, I am thinking about building a glass house. It should be pretty safe. I mean, as long as I don't throw any stones.
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0: KNC News Time, 628, 64 degrees, time for sports. Well, Wyndham Clark, major champion once again, collected his fifth tour victory, winning the U.S. Open at Shinnecock Hills Golf Club on Long Island. The 32-year-old finished atop the leaderboard by a shot at 4 under par, also won the tournament back in 2023. Sam Burns was second at 3 under. Tom Kim finished third at 1 under par. Defending champion J.J. Spahn failed to make the cut. In baseball, Giants swept in South Beach. Yeah, they lost to Miami Marlins. The finale was a 2-1 loss. Casey Schmidt drove in the team's lone run, an RBI single in the third. Starting pitcher Logan Webb was fabulous, but charged with his fifth loss, allowed only 2 runs through 8 innings. Giants fourth in the West at 31-46 will host the Athletics tomorrow night. They split their 4-game series against the Angels as they lost to L.A. 9-7. Series finale down in Sacramento. Nick Kurtz, 2-for-4, homer, 2-run score, and 3 RBIs lead the team at the plate. Elvis Alvarado charged with his second loss after throwing, allowing 2 runs, I should say, in 2 innings of relief. But we'll see how the Giants are there. Everybody kind of looks forward to that. Dodgers capped off the weekend with a second straight loss as they fell to the Orioles 12-1, finale of a 3-game series at Dodger Stadium. Max Muncy drove in the team's lone run, an RBI single in the first. Starting pitcher Emma Sheehan charged with his fifth loss, allowed 6 runs through just 3 innings. Next up, they'll visit the Twins later on this afternoon. Of course, a big story around the world, really, in sports is the FIFA World Cup. Yesterday, Lamine Yamal scored in the first start of his soccer big stage as Spain throttled Saudi Arabia 4-0 in Atlanta. Elsewhere, Belgium and Iran played to a scoreless draw down in L.A. before Uruguay and Cape Verde battled to a 2-2 draw over in Miami. The day capped off by Egypt taking down New Zealand 3-1 up in Vancouver. 4 more matches today, including Lionel Messi being on with Argentina taking on Austria. That should be a highlight type of game for sure. For News Talk 830 Sports, I'm Tom Fitzsimmons. Right now it's time for A Better Life with Dr. Sanjay Gupta, brought to you by Jerry Serino's Hidden Grove Project to bring our children home.
14: A Better Life with Dr. Sanjay Gupta.
15: When you need your body to perform, but some of your muscles are having trouble, other muscles can sometimes help compensate. This is a great thing short term, but long term it can lead to serious and even chronic aches and pains. So if you've got nagging stiffness or irritation somewhere, don't push through it. Try to figure out why it's happening and how you can correct it. Strength and conditioning specialist Dana Santa says, performing exercises at a deliberate tempo makes it easier to notice when the wrong muscles are taking over, and also gives the intended muscles a chance to engage before that compensation kicks in. Dana suggests that starting with primary movement patterns such as squatting, hinging, pushing, pulling, rotating, and core can help make compensation easiest to identify and to address. I'm Dr. Sanjay Gupta, helping you live a better life.
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19: 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They wish to put their roots down, keep their families together, and stay in Nevada County. These young entrepreneurs eventually added diversity of goods and services to our community and created hundreds and hundreds of jobs by opening their businesses. The proprietors of these businesses all started small, in no more than a garage, with a dream to better themselves and their families. The Hidden Grove Project that I propose for Cedar Ridge helps people with the same dreams do just like their predecessors. Only times have changed. Currently, and for the past several years, we have seen a dramatic shift in world conditions that has created a dead end for our young adults wishing to return or hoping to stay. Our children, unlike the past, have an almost unsurmountable challenge to come back home, let alone stay, live, work, and afford a house to raise children. Housing is far too expensive. Insurance and taxes. The rental inventory has been purchased by people wishing to enjoy our beautiful community, financially able to outbid our children and closing the door on them. This is not the fault of our recent guests to our community. These issues are the result of world conditions far beyond our county's borders. In today's world, there are few options to increase young adults' income to afford the life in Nevada County. One option is to start a business, just like all of our generational businesses that all of you listening need. But the fault does lie squarely in the hearts of people that want to shut that opportunity door on our children by refusing to listen to the facts and benefits proposed in the new concept of this Hidden Grove Live, Work, Play project that I have designed to be built in Cedar Ridge for our Nevada County children and grandchildren that wish to come home, start a business, and become assets to our community. Many would like to come home. Our children represent the future and are the hearts of Nevada County. Hidden Grove in Cedar Ridge is one small example of opportunity to preserve that culture of good people helping good people. Where is the quality of life when your family is forever separated?
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0: KNCO News Time, 635, 64 degrees. Time to take a look at weather. Let's head to the BNC Ace Home and Garden Weather Center. That's where Ace is, the place, and the place we find Dan Holliday. Good morning, Dan.
20: Good morning to you.
0: How you doing today?
20: I'm pretty good. How about you?
0: Doing good. Doing good. It was a nice weekend. Delightful, just like you said it would be. A little bit cooler as far as daytime highs. And, yeah, now that the weekend's over, I guess it's going to heat up a little bit the way it sounds.
20: Yeah, it is. Going to be heating up a little bit. Not too bad overall, but undoubtedly, yeah, we're starting to just kind of scooch right on into summer. But were you awake to ring in summer at, 1:23 on Sunday morning?
0: Almost. You know, it's like you get kind of conditioned to wake up early every day, you know, even when you're supposed to sleep in. So my dog got me up at 3, so...
20: Of course he did.
0: Exactly. But it was such a nice thing to have summer kind of come in without it being too steamy hot. That's for sure. And
20: yeah,
0: not the violent weather like the Midwest. You and I talk about tornadoes all the time. I think I saw a huge one in Illinois that they had video of.
20: They did. And a really, really interesting situation. And I say interesting, I mean, it was not by any means. It was a tragic thing. But I was just kind of looking here at a tornado that hit a few miles to the north of Wichita on Sunday morning. Mm. This hit at 1:14 in the morning.
0: Wow.
20: They did not issue a tornado warning on it because it did not, by the time the radar picked it up, they were ready to issue the warning, and it was over, but it landed on a house and killed somebody.
0: Oh, man.
20: Now, it's just so bizarre. It was a small tornado, landed on a house, lifted back up in 2 minutes, was gone. It was on the ground for 0.1 miles.
0: Wow.
20: I mean, you talk about how freak of an incident that was.
0: Mm. Yeah.
20: It's been that way this season, it seems like. It's like we hear all these stories about storms all over the place. So.
0: Well, and just with tornadoes in the middle of the night, it's just incredibly frightening because,
20: oh,
0: you know, you picture things during the day because that's the video you get, but at nighttime it has to be terrifying.
20: Well, yeah, you don't see them coming,
0: yeah.
20: You know, and so, and sometimes they can happen without warning. So, yeah, it's just a really odd situation there, but I'm just thankful that we have quiet weather here at home.
0: No doubt about it. Well, thoughts and prayers for that family out north of Wichita. For us, yeah, it's very quiet. If anything, it might warm up a bit, but certainly not oppressively hot, that's for sure.
20: No, not at all. It is going to be pretty darn warm. Probably Wednesday will be our warmest day. And then we'll have another cooling trend coming in by Friday as the onshore flow kicks back in. But, yeah, summertime is officially here, and we're going to feel it today. This is all due to an area of high pressure. The drying trend continues as we head into next week. Ridge of high pressure builds in over the Pacific Northwest. We'll see highs running in the 80s, 90s in the valley before seeing a lower relative humidity in the upper teens to 20s, and that will up our fire weather threat, especially in the valley. Delta breeze really starts to kick in during the afternoon, and again, that will be the case as we head toward the end of the week and readings come down into the 70s for us, but they'll bounce back to about 80 a week from yesterday on Sunday. For today, sunny, warm, 85 the high, mid-90s in the valley, clear tonight in 61, 87 Tuesday, 88 on Wednesday. For weather anytime, click on the Weather Center at KNCO.com. I'm meteorologist Ann Holliday on KNCO News Talk 830.
0: Thanks, Dan. KNC News Time, 6:39, 64 degrees. Time to take another look at our Gold Country traffic. And traffic's doing all right. Surface streets, Grass Valley, Nevada City. Yeah, getting going a bit more, but so far so good. Shift change at the hospital, part of that with the 7 a.m. starters. Other than that, things quiet in the region. 49, 174, easy through Auburn and Colfax, hooking up to 80. Easy into Sacramento right now. About the only thing I could find is Highway 50 at Howe Avenue. That's a disabled vehicle. That's it. Highway 20 could almost say the same. It's a good ride down to Penn Valley. Continuing then to Marysville, Yuba City. Once you're down the hill, 70, 99, 65, 20 off to great starts today as well. More news next.
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0: And KNCN News Time, 640, 64 degrees. Good morning, I'm Tom Fitzsimmons. Thanks for joining us this Monday. It is time for our next newscast. Let's head right back to our newsroom. Join Paul Haas. Good morning, Paul.
21: Good morning, Tom. Good morning, everybody. Happy Monday. Happy first work day officially of summer. And a lunchtime conversation about brain health, healthy aging, and the power of lifestyle choices is being hosted on Wednesday at Foothills Compassionate Care in partnership with the Alzheimer's Association and the Alzheimer's Outreach Program of Western Nevada County. One of the presenters is Linda Eichelman. She says they'll be highlighting findings from a groundbreaking study, what's considered a landmark two-year clinical trial by the association. Attendees will also be invited to participate in an online clinical trial.
22: It's called the Alzheimer's Prevention Trial. You take a little cognitive test a couple of times a year, and you get to track how you're doing over time.
21: Eichelman says this free event will explore practical ways to support cognitive wellness through physical activity, nutrition, social connection, healthy monitoring, and self-care. Foothills Compassionate Care will also talk about how changing habits, especially for older people, doesn't have to be too challenging or overwhelming.
22: For incorporating new things in your routine and how you can do that in little incremental steps and some tools for helping with that. But it's just, okay, so how do I make that happen in my life? And we'll share some ideas.
21: The local Alzheimer's resources that are available are also outlined. The association estimates that around 10% of Nevada County seniors have Alzheimer's or dementia. The presentation and conversation Wednesday from 12:30 to 1:30. You do need to register. And the South Yuba River Corridor burn ban is also in effect for wildfire season. It prohibits all outdoor burning on private property within the lower 39-mile stretch of the river. Nevada County Office of Emergency Services Director Alex Kiebel-Toll says that's from Lang Crossing to the confluence with Kentucky Creek below Bridgeport, within a quarter mile from the ordinary high water mark on each side of the river.
23: And that's because, you know, in the canyon, we've got that, you know, trifecta. We've got winds that move up and down the canyon.
1: We've got really steep topography, and we've got really dry vegetation. And we also get a lot of use down there. There's a lot of people, and so we're trying to do everything we can to limit the potential for ignitions in the canyon.
21: It's part of a permanent ordinance passed by the Board of Supervisors in 2018, and it's more expansive than CAL FIRE's residential burn suspension of vegetation pile burning. With all the heavy recreational use of the canyon this time of year, campfires and barbecues are also illegal, and violators face fines up to $1,000.
1: I mean, I couldn't tell you how many times it's been imposed, but I can tell you that, you know, folks went down to Edwards Crossing because someone had said that they saw someone with a portable charcoal barbecue. They were educated, but, you know, I guess the good thing is that we have citizens here locally who understand that there is this ban in effect, and they are helping to self-regulate all of our fellow recreationists.
21: The seasonal ban remains in effect until CAL FIRE lifts its permit suspension. And once again, nothing dramatic for the latest employment and unemployment numbers in Nevada County. There was another slight drop of 0.3 points from April to May to 4.2%. The sector with the biggest monthly numerical increase was government, which includes education jobs. But Brandon Ceniceros with the State Employment Development Department says that'll drop off during the summer break. The second largest increase was in mining, logging, and construction at 160, although it's mostly seasonal construction work. Meanwhile, the largest monthly drop was in the leisure and hospitality sector at 270.
3: It includes like kind of recreation, arts, sports events, golf, and that's where you see a lot of the touristy, you know, like people who are coming in as the need goes up during the summertime when a lot of people take vacations. Usually you'll see leisure and hospitality kind of go up. And if it's going down, it's probably because you're not getting as many tourists and not a lot of people are using those, you know, marinas, fitness centers.
21: Ceniceros also notes that the local civilian labor force has been dropping. There were 230 fewer people working or looking for work in May compared to April, with a total of 46,450. But it's a more significant decline from a year ago at 1,140. The county's largest senior population is a factor.
3: We could be seeing people retiring. So those people are leaving the labor force, so they will no longer be counted in that labor force. It could be people moving out of the area, but that's mostly where we're going to see is either moving or people who are retiring and no longer going to be in the labor force.
21: KNCO News Time, 6:45. Up next, two fire chiefs talk about their consolidation.
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21: The chiefs of the two fire districts getting ready to officially consolidate talked about the change on a recent KNCO on the town. Ophir Hill Fire District Chief Rob Rothenberger will become a division chief, with Nevada County Consolidated Chief Jason Robitaille remaining his title for both districts. He said he was surprised, or Rothenberg said he was surprised that the $45 parcel tax hike, which was vital for consolidation, only received two protest votes, but he indicated he had no concerns about it passing.
26: I think we've always had a very strong relationship with the people. So I think they see what, you know, the benefit of it and what's going to come from, you know, we're going to guarantee 24-hour staffing in our fire station and the rescue component and the other things that come with Nevada County Consolidated, fire mechanics, fire marshal. It's really a good deal for the taxpayers.
21: Robitaille has said coordination of the transition has actually been going on for quite some time, with higher response levels already in place, but he said it becomes more official July 5th.
27: What we look at is just an honor. You're talking 70 years of tradition in that district, and to be handed the torch to carry that forward, and that's based off all the groundwork that's been laid. So it's an exciting time for us, and we really are looking forward to protecting the people of Overhill in the same capacity.
21: The merger ensures Overhill Station stays open. And Grass Valley and Nevada City, along with all of Nevada County, in the middle of preparing for upcoming wildfire season, which is already rearing its head. Coincidentally, you may have seen a television production crew talking with local officials, firefighters, and even more importantly, citizens in the process of preparing properties and structures for the possibility of a wildfire. The production crew is led by Ralph Bloomers, who is very familiar with wildfire. In the past 10 years, Bloomers has developed feature films, including Elemental Reimagined Wildfire, that is on Apple TV and Amazon, and focuses on all things wildfire, from community prep to fire suppression and wildland management. His team is also producing a number of shorter pieces on Fire People TV on YouTube and Fire Safe People TV on Instagram, which brings them to Nevada County.
7: It's when people see other people like them who have overcome whatever the barrier is, and we think that putting those stories out in the world will inspire others to do the same.
21: The team is meeting with filming homeowners and property owners that have used normal materials and landscape features on their property to create fire-safe homes.
7: We met Brad, who lives on Ubet Road, and what he'd done to his house and also his preparations if fire comes. He's got water tanks. He's got an old mine shaft. Very colorful characters here. So it just features everyday people doing their things and showing us that it's normal when you're living in fire country to, you know, screen your vents and move material away from your house, that if fast fire comes, you increase the odds of your house surviving.
21: Bloomer says several of the Nevada County pieces have already been released, including work done with a new build on Ubet Road that's extremely fire ready.
7: It's a wonderful house, but it's using just readily available materials. So we've released some of them. We've made probably 40 so far. We have released about 20, and we have another 40 plus in production.
21: In the background, you hear the Grass Valley All-Male Voice Choir as they contribute an entertaining way to be part of the process. We'll share more on the process and products coming out of this project in future news stories. KNCO News Time is 6:50. I'm Paul Haas, KNCO News Talk 830.
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8: And KNC News Time, 6:52, 65 degrees, time for sports. Well, Wyndham Clark, a major champion once again, collected his fifth tour victory, winning the U.S. Open at Shinnecock Hills. 32-year-old finished top the leaderboard by one shot at 4 under par, also in the tournament back in 2023. Sam Burns was second at 3 under par. Tom Kim finished in third at 1 under par. Giants swept in South Beach. That's right, San Francisco lost to Miami Marlins again, this time 2-1 finale of a three-game series. Back at South Beach in Florida, Casey Schmidt drove in the team's lone run. It was an RBI single in the third. Starting pitcher Logan Webb had a tough luck loser, charged with his fifth loss, allowed just 2 runs through 8 innings. The Giants fourth in the National League West, 31-46, will host the Athletics tomorrow night. Speaking of the A's, they split their four-game series against the Angels as they lost to L.A.
0: 9-2 series finale in Sacramento. Nick Kurtz was 2-for-4 with the homer, 2 runs scored, 3 RBIs to lead the team at the plate. Matter of fact, Zach Neto had the go-ahead 2-run blast in the 9th inning. Have the Angels come from behind. He talked about the hit.
10: It's fun hitting the game-winning homer, walk-off homer, big-time hit, you know, not only for me but for everybody in this clubhouse. But, you know, I got to do a better job throughout the whole game, but, you know, we're going to enjoy this one a little bit.
0: Hey, he's also made some roster moves over the weekend. Team has transferred right-handed pitcher Luis Severino from the 15-day injured list to the 60-day IL. So he's going to be out for quite a while, the way it's looking right now. Another day at the FIFA World Cup in the rearview mirror as Spain throttled Saudi Arabia 4-0. Belgium and Iran play to a scoreless draw. Uruguay and Cape Verde battle a 2-2 draw. And then it was capped off Egypt taking care of New Zealand 3-1. For News Talk, 830 Sports, I'm Tom Fitzsimmons, Wall Street coming up.
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13: Good morning, Tom. How are you?
0: I'm doing fine. How about yourself?
13: I'm well. You have a nice Father's Day?
0: Yeah, it was a nice, quiet Father's Day. How about yours?
13: Yeah, so we had a very, very good time.
0: Yeah, yeah. It's just nice. You know, it's nice. The kids are older, so it's just a really thoughtful time to talk and stuff. So it's very sweet. Heaven knows I can't talk about my Mets. That's a whole nother thing, right?
13: Oh, absolutely.
0: Of course, a lot of people talk about Wall Street, that's for sure, because it's been, you know, some outstanding days at times. How's it been doing this Monday morning?
13: We are mixed this morning. We have the Dow up 271 points to 51,835. S&P 500 is up a little more than 16 points to 7520. And then we've got the NASDAQ actually off 29 points to 26,489. We've got crude oil down another $2, down to $73.77 a barrel. Gold's off $23 to $4,223 an ounce, with silver up 34 cents to $66.66 an ounce. And last but not least, we have the 10-year Treasury bonds are down. We've got the yield popped up all the way to 4.50%. So that is your morning report.
0: All right, pretty good numbers. All right, we'll check with you around lunchtime to see how all these numbers are doing.
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0: 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Time to take a look at weather. This is from the BNC Ace Home and Garden Weather Center, where Ace is the place. Lots of sunshine on tap today, and we gradually warm up a little bit each day at the beginning of the work week. We'll cool off as we head towards the weekend a bit. But it's, you know, now we're officially in summer. It's going to feel that way with Grass Valley, Nevada City, Colfax, mid, if not upper 80s for the high for both today and tomorrow. Wednesday going to be maybe approaching the 90-degree mark in some foothill locations. And, again, triple-digit heat, not quite back in the valley this week. So we'll take that. Currently 65 degrees.
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16: From ABC News, I'm Brian Clark. Iran is going to allow International Atomic Energy Agency inspectors back into the country. Vice President J.D. Vance touted that as a major development stemming from their talks in Switzerland.
17: I think it's important for all of us to appreciate how much was done, but honestly, there is still a lot to do as we continue to make progress on the nuclear talks, on the economic talks, as we continue to demine the straits and ensure that that flow of traffic continues to pick back up.
16: And the Trump administration has issued a waiver on the sale of Iranian oil for 60 days, one of the promises from the Memorandum of Understanding that President Trump signed last week. The UK is going to have its seventh prime minister in a decade after Keir Starmer announced he will resign as prime minister and as leader of the Labour Party.
18: Every decision I've taken has been about putting the country I love first. That is why I will resign as leader of the Labour Party.
16: Andy Burnham, the former mayor of Manchester, is seen as Starmer's most likely successor. President Trump said the people who damaged the reflecting pool are facing 10 years in prison. The pool's coating is peeling. Green algae appeared, says ABC's Elizabeth Schulze.
19: Just 2 weeks after President Trump completed his more than $16 million renovation of the iconic reflecting pool, he now says it will need to be drained and repaired immediately. Last week, pieces of that new coating that the president applied to describe as an American flag blue color began peeling off. Trump now claims that vandalism is to blame, but he's provided no evidence to prove it.
16: Alan Greenspan's died at 100. He was the second longest tenure chair of the Federal Reserve in history, serving from 1987 to 2006. But some of Greenspan's monetary policies were blamed for contributing to the global financial crisis. He died of Parkinson's complications. You're listening to ABC News.
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16: Investigators in Texas looking into whether it was driver error, a design flaw, or a mechanical malfunction in a deadly crash involving a Tesla.
4: 76-year-old Martha Avila was putting away groceries when the electric car crashed through the front of her house and killed her. Sheriff Sergeant Alex Terman says the driver showed no signs of impairment before he was taken to the hospital.
5: We're still evaluating what caused that car to fail to control its speed just before this crash.
4: Michael Butler said his Tesla's automatic driver assistance mode was engaged before he slammed into the front of the brick house. Tesla has not commented. Jim Ryan, ABC News.
16: Authorities in Congo say the number of confirmed cases in the Ebola outbreak have now exceeded 1,000. There have been 254 deaths. And officials also say it's still a major challenge to trace those who'd been in contact with Ebola patients. It's the first full day of summer, and many teenagers who want a summer job have come up empty in their job search. ABC's Allison Kosick explains.
22: One report predicts this summer could mark the lowest level for teen employment since 1948, when the government began tracking the data. Fewer employers are hiring 16 to 19-year-olds for a variety of reasons. Many starter jobs have been taken over by technology, and there's more competition these days from older, more experienced workers.
16: Wyndham Clark won golf's U.S. Open for the second time Sunday. I'm Brian Clark, ABC News.
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0: KNC News Time, 7:05, 66 degrees, sunshiny, mild start to this Monday morning here in Grass Valley. And happy Monday, I'm Tom Fitzsimmons. Thanks for waking up and joining us today. Time for that next newscast. Let's head to the newsroom. Join Paul Haas. Good morning, Paul.
21: Good morning, Tom. Good morning, everybody. Happy Monday. Welcome to the first full day of summer. The wildfire-prone South Yuba River Canyon is also part of the seasonal burn ban in Nevada County, but it's more expansive than CAL FIRE's residential permit suspension for vegetation pile burns under an ordinance passed by the Board of Supervisors in 2018. Office of Emergency Services Director Alex Kuebel-Toll says it includes campfires and barbecues, and that also includes all private property within the lower 39-mile stretch of the river. That's from Lang Crossing to its confluence with Kentucky Creek below Bridgeport.
29: Within a quarter mile from the ordinary high water mark on each side of the river. And that's an important distinction because typically, even when the burn ban is in effect, you're allowed to have a warming fire in a small fire pit on private property. But basically, this is saying if you're in the South Yuba River Canyon, you can't have a fire.
21: Kuebel-Toll notes that the river corridor contains dense dry vegetation and highly flammable fuels along steep slopes with limited access for emergency response, and it's used most heavily by recreationists this time of year.
29: And I think what a lot of people don't realize is that a lot of those trails that go up and down the canyon cross between state and federal and private land. And you're not allowed to have fires on any of the federal land at all and the state land down in the canyon. And then basically we're also saying no private land. So basically if you're in the river canyon, you can't have a fire period down there.
21: The ordinance also allows imposing fines up to $1,000 for violators. And an estimated 10% of Nevada County seniors have Alzheimer's disease or dementia, according to the Alzheimer's Association. And on Wednesday, the Foothills Compassionate Care said there's a free presentation called Healthy Minds, Hopeful Futures. They're partnering with two community experts of the Alzheimer's Outreach Program with the Sierra Nevada Memorial Hospital Foundation. One of them, Linda Eichelman, says they'll be highlighting findings from a groundbreaking study that's considered a landmark two-year clinical trial by the association. It outlines practical steps for avoiding isolation and maintaining good self-care.
29: Through physical activity, nutrition, staying connected socially, monitoring our health, and we'll all be presenting ways people can reduce their risk for cognitive decline, and then some tips on maybe creating an action plan moving forward, as well as information about resources.
21: Schulman says there are a number of things to do that shouldn't be that challenging for a lot of people, including getting 7 to 9 hours of sleep. And attendees of the presentation will also be invited to participate in an online clinical trial that helps you monitor your cognitive health. The presentation, again, is Wednesday from 12:30 to 1:30 at Foothills Compassionate Care. You do need to register. And a slight but steady decline in Nevada County's unemployment rate continued in May. KNCO's Chris Gilbert with the latest.
2: That's 4.2%. Brandon Sinisaris with the State Employment Development Department says the static numbers are normal for our modest population size.
7: And you have to look at, you know, the different counties that you're kind of going up against. We have civilian labor force of, looks like, 46,000. And so you're going to be going up against other counties who have 200, 300, 400,000 plus. So staying relatively middle ground is a good thing.
2: The sector with the biggest monthly numerical increase from April to May was government at 210, which includes education jobs. But Sinisaris says it'll drop off during the summer break. The second largest increase was in mining, logging, and construction at 160, although it's mostly seasonal construction work.
7: It's probably gearing up for the summer season when most of the construction is going on. No real way to tell if it's going to be residential or if it's going to be, you know, retail stores or anything like that opening up. Usually, if we have a store opening, we're going to see that in the numbers with the large increases of employment needed for that new business. So we're going to see most of that probably, you know, residential construction.
2: Meanwhile, the largest monthly drop was in the leisure and hospitality sector at 270. But Sinisaris says that'll pick up during the summer vacation season as more visitors come to the area and more jobs are needed for such related businesses as restaurants, hotels and motels, and recreational activities. Nevada County's rate was also a half point lower than the state's rate, ranking the 17th lowest among the 58 counties. Looking at other counties in the region, Placer County had the 7th lowest rate, but Yuba County ranked 43rd, and Sutter County had the 7th highest rate at 51st. I'm Chris Gilbert, KNCO News Talk 830.
21: 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Up next, two fire chiefs talk about their consolidation.
8: It's obvious. The unthinkable continues. 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
0: 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Back to Paul Haas.
21: Excitement is the main feeling about the upcoming consolidation of two more fire districts in Nevada County. The chiefs of both districts talked about the change on a recent KNCO on the town. Over Hill Fire Chief Rob Rothenberger says he'll become a division chief, with Nevada County Consolidated Chief Jason Robitel maintaining his title. But Rothenberger indicated that he's looking forward to better protection the merger will provide. He did indicate surprise that residents approved the $45 parcel tax nearly unanimously, which made the consolidation possible. But he said he never felt like there was any resentment about having to pay more.
9: I think we've always had a very strong relationship with our constituents in our fire district.
6: thought there would be more than two people that mailed in a protest. We've always been very strong in the community and very community-oriented, assisting people with property inspections and burning and, you know, doing fire prevention activities and things like that.
21: Robitaille said coordination for the transition has actually been going on for quite some time, and he says it'll be more official on July 5th.
9: So operationally, we'll start moving some station alignment to where we can always guarantee two people on five of our stations. The last official board meeting for Ophir Hill will be July 14th. So we're going to have a very nice board meeting and ceremony to kind of commemorate our efforts and then keep moving forward.
21: And Grass Valley and Nevada City, along with all of Nevada County, are in the midst of preparing for upcoming wildfire season, which has already begun rearing its head. Locally, you may have seen a

0: Imagine Wildfire, that's on Apple TV and Amazon, and focuses on all things wildfire, for community prep to fire suppression and wildland management. His team has also produced a number of shorter pieces, which brings them to Nevada County.
1: Some other things we've made are short form, and they're at Fire Safe People TV on YouTube and at Fire Safe People TV on Instagram. And here in Grass Valley, Nevada City, we met with like Ian Wolf, who runs the Fero Lands Project, and he's doing these stylish wildfire-prepared homes, right? So he's moving the plants so people get their windows back and they look out at their garden. He's disconnecting the fence using really interesting features.
0: Bloomer says several of the Nevada County pieces have already been released.
1: We've already been releasing some. If you go to at Fire Safe People TV on the YouTube, you can see Everyday Firewise with Terry and John Voorhees. There's one on there with Cheyenne and Rama, who live out on Ubet, and they built a new house, and it's just so dialed and fire ready.
0: Bloomer says the key is to not just provide more information, but to show how everyday people can make a difference. And today we're going to work out your face, but only if you ask first. Bree Tennis with more.
2: Today is National Kissing Day, celebrating everything from a kiss on the hand, kissing a child's boo-boo, a simple kiss on the cheek, or something more passionate. Kissing uses muscles, about 2 for a peck, up to 34 for a good smooch, and they're good for us. WebMD says kissing triggers the release of endorphins, making us happy. So celebrate the power of the kiss. But if you don't want to, the chocolate kind is also good. I'm Bree Tennis.
0: 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I'm Paul Haas, KNCO News Talk, 8:30.
3: I have to admit, chocolate kisses are pretty darn good.
0: Oh, yeah.
3: Yeah, they threw it in at the very end. It was like,
0: oh, okay.
3: They are like there a perfect shaped little thing. Yeah. They wrap in foil, make it special.
0: Yeah, but talking about the workout there, all those muscles being used, that's some pretty aggressive kissing.
3: Exactly right.
0: Going to the gym. I got some lips and tongue work to do today.
3: Easy. Easy. You can tell this guy's his anniversary's coming.
0: Oh, man.
3: 4th of July.
0: Yeah, 4th of July, 40 years. Yeah. 40 years. That's unbelievable.
3: Yeah.
0: Unbelievable.
3: Yeah, my stepson Tyson and Yvette, they've been married on 4th of July.
0: Mm-hmm.
3: So it is kind of a special day.
0: Yeah. Yeah. You know, of course, back in the day, way back last century, I was teased, oh, you're giving up your independence on Independence Day. No, no, I'm creating a future. This is going to be great. So all is well.
3: You almost sounded Dave Bear-like there for a second.
0: Oh, no.
3: Almost. Like,
0: yeah.
3: Like,
0: well, it is, because every day is Valentine's Day. Yeah.
3: Dave Bear used to say that, and I'm telling you, as a guy, we just wanted to smack the crap out of him.
0: Because we knew what the whole situation really was.
3: Is that the truth? Oh, my God.
0: Wasn't there a St. Valentine's Day massacre at some point? Yeah, there we go.
3: Wedding bliss.
0: Yeah, here's a kiss.
3: Yeah, right here. A real smack for you. Birthdays and anniversaries, 22nd day of June today. To get on the list, give us a call, 477-5626. If it's easier, you can text. Our text line is 913-4685. We got traffic and weather up next.
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1: Beep, beep.
2: KN City's time, 719, 67 degrees. Time to take a look at our Gold Country traffic. The traffic's doing fine. Surface streets, Grass Valley, Nevada City, waking up a bit more after all 7:30 starters knocking on the door, 8 o'clock right behind. So it gets them on the roadway. But so far, very quiet in the region. As far as Sacramento region, only two incidents happening. One's over in the Auburn area. It's eastbound 80, climbing the hill around Dry Creek Road near the on-ramp there. See if I get the details on that. Just happened here. Well, it's a pedestrian standing in the center divide of all places. That's a very dangerous place to be. So be aware of that traffic hazard. CHP heading out there to make sure that resolves itself fine. As far as westbound into Sacramento, very quiet start. Same can be set for Highway 20. It's a good ride through Penn Valley, down to Marysville, Yuba City. Aside from road work, 70, 99, 65, 20, all doing great. Weather next.
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2: It's good news time, heading towards 723, 67 degrees. Yeah, it's clear, mild out there with details on weather. Let's go to the BNC Ace Home and Garden Weather Center, where Ace is the place, and that's the place we find our meteorologist, Dan Holliday.
7: Well, it is going to be pretty darn warm. Probably Wednesday will be our warmest day, and then we'll have another cooling trend coming in by Friday as the onshore flow kicks back in. But, yeah, summertime is officially here, and we're going to feel it today. This is all due to an area of high pressure. The drying trend continues as we head into next week. Ridge of high pressure builds in over the Pacific Northwest. We'll see highs running in the 80s, 90s in the valley before seeing a lower relative humidity in the upper teens to 20s, and that will up our fire weather threat, especially in the valley. Delta breeze really starts to kick in during the afternoon, and again, that will be the case as we head toward the end of the week and readings come down into the 70s for us, but they'll bounce back to about 80 a week from yesterday on Sunday. For today, sunny, warm, 85 the high, mid-90s in the valley, clear tonight in 61, 87 Tuesday, 88 on Wednesday.
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2: KNCO News Time, 727, 68 degrees. Time for a look at sports. Well, the first stop in the NBA offseason almost here. The draft tips off from Brooklyn on Tuesday. It's going to be kind of a interesting event with it. Seems like the season just gets going quicker and quicker each year. So we'll see what comes after the post New York Knicks victory parade. Another day of the 2026 FIFA World Cup group play in the rearview mirror as Spain throttled Saudi Arabia 4-0 in Atlanta. Elsewhere, Belgium and Iran played to a scoreless draw in Inglewood, for Uruguay and Cape Verde had the 2-2 draw in Miami. Day capped off with Egypt taking down New Zealand 3-1. That was up in Vancouver. There's four matches today, including Lionel Messi and Argentina playing Austria. That should be a very entertaining game. In golf, Wyndham Clark, a major champion once again, as he collected his fifth tour victory after winning the U.S. Open at Shinnecock Hills Golf Club. The 32-year-old finished top the leaderboard by one shot at 4 under par. Also won the tournament back in 2023. Sam Burns was second at 3 under. Tom Kim finished third at 1 under par. In baseball, Giants swept in South Beach as they lost to Miami Marlins 2-1. Finale of a three-game set at Lone Depot Park. Casey Smith drove in the team's lone run, an RBI single in the third inning. Starting pitcher Logan Webb charged with his fifth loss. allowed a couple of runs through eight innings. Tony Vitello, after the game, talked about pinch running for Rafael Devers in the game.
13: I DH'd him the first game after the day off, just because from base running, a little bit of soreness in his leg, but he's good to go. And so a part of that, and then a part of it too, you know how competitive he is. He wants to stay in the game.
2: Yeah, Giants fourth in the West. You'll host the Athletics tomorrow night. Speaking of Athletics, they split their four-game series against the Angels as they lost to L.A. 9-7, a series finale down in Sacramento. Nick Kurtz went 2-for-4 at the homer, 2 runs scored. 3 RBIs lead the team at the plate. Elvis Alvarado was charged with his second loss, allowed a couple of runs and 2 innings of relief. The A's are second in the West. They'll visit again the Giants tomorrow night. And they made a roster move over the weekend as the team transferred right-hand pitcher Luis Severino from the 15-day injured list to the 60-day injured list. So that is not good news to report there. The Dodgers, they capped off the weekend with a second straight loss, fell to the Baltimore Orioles 2-1 finale for three-game series down at Dodger Stadium. Mac Muncy drove in the team's lone run RBI single in the first inning. Colton Cowser led the way for Baltimore, went 3-for-5, home run, 4 RBIs. Pete Alonso added a homer, 3 RBIs of his own. Manager Craig Albanez talked on just beating the Dodgers, how important it was for the team.
14: They're a great team. Like you said, back-to-back defending champs. They have a lot of great players over there, you know, well-managed and coached, and it's tough to play in Dodger Stadium, you know, and our boys did a great job of coming out and competing.
2: Yeah, so good for them. And Dodgers, though, they are really just cruising, you know, so with them losing 2 out of 3 is kind of big news, it seems like. For News Talk 830 Sports, I'm Tom Fitzsimmons. Up next, Better Life with Dr. Sanjay Gupta.
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22: Not all screen time is created equal, and a new study out of Sweden is helping us understand this even better. So researchers followed more than 20,000 people over nearly 2 decades and determined that passive screen time, like sitting on the couch and watching television, raised someone's risk of dementia. But if they did something active, like reading, puzzles, or interacting with other people, this same group of people saw their risk of dementia drop. Just like you got to put the work in to keep your body in shape as you age, you basically have to do the same thing with your brain. A couple things I have found to help: working to learn something new every day, whatever it might be, challenging yourself in some way every day, and really importantly, staying socially active. Some days that means meeting friends in person. Other days, maybe an email, a text, or a phone call. Just stay engaged. I'm Dr. Sanjay Gupta, helping you live a better life.
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2: KNCO News Time, 736, 68 degrees. Time to take another look at our Gold Country traffic. And traffic's been pretty quiet out there, certainly in our surface streets. Grass Valley, Nevada City, kids are out of school. It's amazing how sleepy a town it is to get going in these mornings. No problems here in town. No big issues getting out of town, for that matter. Both 49 and 174 remain easy rides. Through Auburn and Colfax, hooking up to 80. Westbound the Sacramento corridor running without an issue. Matter of fact, the region's pretty quiet. You have to go down to Sunrise and Highway 50 to find an injury accident there. Even the causeway pretty quiet to get the Monday drive going. So let's check Highway 20. It's a good ride down the Penn Valley, continuing to Marysville, Yuba City. Once you're down there, road work going to slow you down in spots. Same can be said for Highway 20 as you head up the hill, as we covered in news recently. There's several road projects of pavement improvement work going on from Nevada City up to the 2080 Junction, and even 80 has some road work as well in the high country. Weather next.
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2: Hey, NC News Time, 738, 68 degrees. Weather comes from the BNC Ace Home and Garden Weather Center, where Ace is the place and the place we find Dan Holliday.
7: Well, it is going to be pretty darn warm. Probably Wednesday will be our warmest day. And then we'll have another cooling trend coming in by Friday as the onshore flow kicks back in. But, yeah, summertime is officially here, and we're going to feel it today. This is all due to an area of high pressure. The drying trend continues as we head into next week. Ridge of high pressure builds in over the Pacific Northwest. We'll see highs running in the 80s, 90s in the valley, before seeing a lower relative humidity in the upper teens to 20s, and that will up our fire weather threat, especially in the valley. Delta breeze really starts to kick in during the afternoon, and again, that will be the case as we head toward the end of the week, and readings come down into the 70s for us, but they'll bounce back to about 80 a week from yesterday on Sunday. For today, sunny, warm, 85 the high, mid-90s in the valley, clear tonight in 61, 87 Tuesday, 88 on Wednesday.
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2: 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Good morning, I'm Tom Fitzsimmons. Thanks for joining us this Monday. It's time for that next newscast. This portion of the news, service of Rock Rose Risk. Rock Rose clients save an average 21% on their Fair Plan premiums through verified wildfire mitigation. And for that news, into our newsroom, the Paul Haas. Good morning, Paul.
1: Good morning, Tom. Good morning, everybody. Happy Monday, Nevada County. Happy first full day of summer. And a lunchtime conversation about brain health, healthy aging, and the power of lifestyle choices is being hosted on Wednesday at Foothills Compassionate Care in partnership with the Alzheimer's Association and Alzheimer's Outreach Program of Western Nevada County. One of the presenters is Linda Eichelman, who she says, they'll be highlighting findings from a groundbreaking study, what's considered a landmark two-year clinical trial by the association. Attendees will also be invited to participate in an online clinical trial.
5: It's called the Alzheimer's Prevention Trial. You take a little cognitive test a couple of times a year, and you get to track how you're doing over time.
1: Eichelman says this free event will explore practical ways to support cognitive wellness through physical activity, nutrition, social connection, healthy monitoring, and self-care. Foothills Compassionate Care will also talk about changing habits, especially for older people, that doesn't have to be too challenging or overwhelming.
5: For incorporating new things in your routine and how you can do that in little incremental steps and some tools for helping with that. But it's just, okay, so how do I make that happen in my life? And we'll share some ideas.
1: The association estimates that around 10% of Nevada County seniors have Alzheimer's or dementia. The workshop, again, 12:30 to 1:30 Wednesday at Foothill Compassionate Care. You need to register on their website. And the South Yuba River Corridor burn ban is also in effect for wildfire season. It prohibits all outdoor burning on private property within the lower 39-mile stretch of the river. Nevada County Office of Emergency Services Director Alex Kubel-Toll says that's from Lang Crossing to its confluence with Kentucky Creek below Bridgeport within a quarter mile of the ordinary high water mark on each side of the river.
8: And that's because, you know, in the canyon, we've got that, you know, trifecta. We've got winds that move up and down the canyon. We've got really steep topography, and we've got really dry vegetation. And we also get a lot of use down there. There's a lot of people, and so we're trying to do everything we can to limit the potential for ignitions in the canyon.
1: It's part of a permanent ordinance passed by the Board of Supervisors in 2018, and it's more expansive than CAL FIRE's residential burn suspension. With all the heavy recreational use of the canyon this time of year, campfires and barbecues are also illegal, and violators face fines up to $1,000.
8: I mean, I couldn't tell you how many times it's been imposed, but I can tell you that, you know, folks went down to Edwards Crossing because someone had said that they saw someone with a portable charcoal barbecue. They were educated, but, you know, I guess the good thing is that we have citizens here locally who understand that there is this ban in effect, and they are helping to self-regulate all of our fellow recreationists.
1: Once again, nothing dramatic for the latest employment and unemployment numbers in Nevada County. There was another slight drop of 0.3 points from April to May to 4.2%. The sector with the biggest monthly numerical increase was government, which includes education jobs. But Brandon Ceniceros with the State Employment Development Department says that'll drop off during the summer break. The second largest increase was in mining, logging, and construction at 160, although it mostly seasonal construction work. Meanwhile, the largest monthly drop was in the leisure and hospitality sector at 270.
9: It includes like kind of recreation, arts, sports events, golf, and that's where you see a lot of the touristy, you know, like people who are coming in as the need goes up during the summertime when a lot of people take vacations. Usually you'll see leisure and hospitality kind of go up. And if it's going down, it's probably because you're not getting as many tourists. And not a lot of people are using those, you know, marinas, fitness centers.
1: Ceniceros also notes that the local civilian labor force has been dropping. There were 230 fewer people working or looking for work in May compared to April, with a total of 46,450. But it's more significant decline from a year ago at 1,140. The county's largest senior population is a factor. Nevada County's rate was also 0.5 points lower than the state's rate, ranking 17th, lowest among the 58 counties. KNCO News Time, 7:45. Up next, fire chiefs talk about local consolidation.
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2: 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Back to Paul Haas.
1: The chiefs of two fire districts getting ready to officially consolidate talked about the change on a recent KNCO on the town. Ophir Hill District Chief Rob Rothenberger will become a division chief, with Nevada County Consolidated Chief Jason Robitel maintaining his title for both districts. He said he was surprised, or Rothenberger said he was surprised that the $45 parcel tax hike that was vital for making the consolidation a reality only received two protest votes, but he indicated he had no concerns about it passing.
10: I think we've always had a very strong relationship with the people. So I think they see what, you know, the benefit of it and what's going to come from, you know, we're going to guarantee 24-hour staffing in our fire station and the rescue component and the other things that come with Nevada County Consolidated, fire mechanics, fire marshal. It's really a good deal for the taxpayers.
1: Robitel said coordination for the transition has actually been going on for quite some time, with higher response levels already in place, but he said it's becoming more official on July 5th. And Grass Valley and Nevada City, along with all of Nevada County, are in the midst of preparing for the upcoming wildfire season, which has already begun. Coincidentally, you may have seen a television production crew talking with local officials, firefighters, and even more importantly, citizens in the process of preparing properties and structures for the possibility of a wildfire. The production crew is led by Ralph Bloomers, who is very familiar with wildfire. In the past 10 years, Bloomers has developed feature films, including Elemental Reimagined Wildfire, which is on Apple TV and Amazon and focuses on all things wildfire. His team has also produced a number of shorter pieces on Fire People TV on YouTube and Fire Safe People TV on Instagram, which brings them to Nevada County.
11: It's when people see other people like them who have overcome whatever the barrier is, and we think that putting those stories out in the world will inspire others to do the same.
1: The team is meeting with and filming homeowners and property owners that have used normal materials and landscape features on their property to create fire-safe homes.
11: We met Brad, who lives on Ubet Road, and what he'd done to his house and also his preparations if fire comes. He's got water tanks. He's got an old mine shaft. Very colorful characters here. So it just features everyday people doing their things and showing us that it's normal when you're living in fire country to, you know, screen your vents and move material away from your house that if fast fire comes, you increase the odds of your house surviving.
1: The team also working with local fire preparedness officials, including Dwayne Strasser in Grass Valley and Evan McClenathan in Nevada City, as well as firefighters, to feature what government agencies are doing to support the fire prep mission. Bloomer says several of the Nevada County pieces have already been released, including work done with a new build on Ubet Road that's extremely fire ready.
11: It's a wonderful house, but it's using just readily available materials. So we've released some of them. We've made probably 40 so far. We have released about 20, and we have another 40 plus in production.
1: The more stories coming about this project, Bloomer says the key is to let people know that what they do makes a difference. And what's being called the world's first museum dedicated to AI-generated art opened in downtown Los Angeles. Mark Mayfield with details.
12: It's called Dataland, and creators say it's a living museum where art changes in response to the visitors. The first interactive exhibit is Machine Dreams Rainforest, which is said to be inspired by live data signals from 16 unique rainforest locations. As visitors walk around and the art reacts, the museum is meant to feel responsive, adaptive, and alive. Tickets start at $50. Some critics say AI has no place in art and have questioned the kind of power resources that are needed to keep something like Dataland running. I'm Mark Mayfield.
1: KNCO News Time is 7:50. I'm Paul Haas, KNCO News Talk 8:30.
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0: 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Smartest man in North America, our donut historian. Paul Haas, fabulous. Eric joining us. Eric, how are you?
1: Oh, gee, great. Nice weather.
0: It is nice weather. Boy, yeah, it was nice. It just kind of cooled off for Father's Day. That was like a nice gift for fathers.
2: It was rather pleasant.
0: Yeah, it really was.
1: Yeah.
0: All right, now, here's the thing. We all love our donuts.
2: Oh, yes, we do.
0: Donuts were invented on this date, which is surprising to me, only that normally we have things like that get celebrated with donut stuff.
2: Yeah, yeah.
0: But they have here on history here that it was invented on this date, June 22nd. How long ago was the donut invented?
2: Wow.
0: All right, here's some years to give you. Was it 1847, 1867, or 1917?
1: I'd say 1867.
2: You're going to go 1867?
0: Oh, so Eric, he's guessing. You want to agree or disagree?
2: I'll go with Eric.
0: You sure?
2: No, because I think it was a little earlier.
0: Exactly right. It was 1847.
2: Yeah, because I know they had them for the gold rush.
0: Had them for the gold rush, huh?
2: They stopped at Dunkin' on the way over.
0: Who would think we have a donut historian here, Eric? But that's what I'm saying about Paul Haas. He's like a Renaissance man. Yeah, something like that. Eric, though, congrats to you.
2: Yeah.
0: You are the winner. Yeah. You will get lunch special of your choice, courtesy of Minor Mo's. Thanks for playing today.
1: Well, I think I'll pick you up about an hour from now. Pick up the
0: certificate? That'd be fine. You betcha. You come in and see Barbara.
1: Okay. Thank you very much.
0: All right, you take care.
2: All right, thanks for the heads up.
0: Nothing like Barbara on a Monday, as we like to say.
2: Yeah, you can bring her a donut. That's
0: okay.
2: By the
0: way, there's a box of donuts where Barbara sits
2: up there. Know what? Those little ones, huh? Yeah, the box of everlasting donuts.
0: Yeah, arguably the world's most perfect food, the donut.
2: Mm-hmm. The donut.
0: Yes.
2: Do you like them chocolate covered or powder covered?
0: I like chocolate.
2: I'm a big fan of the chocolate myself.
0: I mean, powder gets all over the place, and you can't hide it easily.
2: And everybody looks at it. Look, you got dandruff or what? What's going on all over your chest? It's everywhere.
0: Yeah, my belly. My belly doesn't go away, so it goes right. Okay, I did. Birthdays and anniversaries. Get on that list. Got a call right now. 477-5626 or text 913-4685. We'll look at weather first.
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0: Okay, and it's going to use time, 755, almost 756, 70 degrees. Let's get to weather. Yeah, we'll go to the BNC Ace Home and Garden Weather Center, where Ace is the place we find Dan Holliday.
6: Well, it is going to be pretty darn warm. Probably Wednesday will be our warmest day. And then we'll have another cooling trend coming in by Friday as the onshore flow kicks back in. But, yeah, summertime is officially here, and we're going to feel it today. This is all due to an area of high pressure. The drying trend continues as we head into next week. Ridge of high pressure builds in over the Pacific Northwest. We'll see highs running in the 80s, 90s in the valley, before seeing a lower relative humidity in the upper teens to 20s, and that will up our fire weather threat, especially in the valley. Delta breeze really starts to kick in during the afternoon, and again, that will be the case as we head toward the end of the week and readings come down into the 70s for us, but they'll bounce back to about 80 a week from yesterday on Sunday. For today, sunny, warm, 85 the high, mid-90s in the valley, clear tonight in 61, 87 Tuesday, 88 on Wednesday.
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0: And KNCO News Time, 758, 70 degrees, birthday and anniversary list. No local celebrities could have joined the likes of Meryl Streep, who's turning 77, as is the Bionic Woman, Lindsay Wagner, also 77 today, and Cyndi Lauper, singer, is 73 today.
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8: 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It's
13: from ABC News. I'm Brian Clark. Vice President J.D. Vance said the first round of talks with Iran went well in Switzerland.
14: The final deal is the house. We set the foundation. We haven't built the house, but we've laid a successful foundation to get to a good place for the American people.
13: The vice president touted Iran's agreement to admit International Atomic Energy Agency inspectors into the country, but ABC's Tom Sufi Burge in Switzerland says that comes with a caveat.
15: Those inspectors from the International Atomic Energy Agency were already very much part of the verification process. So, I mean, it's not an additional win by the Trump administration in terms of these negotiations. And the vice president was very clear. He conceded that, you know, there is still a long way to go.
13: Britain is going to have its seventh prime minister in a decade. Keir Starmer announced he is stepping down as PM and leader of the Labour Party. ABC's James Longman is outside of 10 Downing Street.
16: What next? Well, he remains prime minister today, and he will be prime minister for the next few weeks because by Labour Party rules, there will now be a contest within the party, which he said is going to be in July. All eyes will be on Andy Burnham.
13: Burnham is the former mayor of Manchester who says he will seek the leadership position. July 4th marks 1 year since the catastrophic flooding in the Texas Hill Country that killed at least 139 people, dozens of them at an all-girls summer camp. ABC's Jim Ryan says state investigators have released a report.
17: The failures at Camp Mystic began long before the July 4th, 2025 flood, according to investigator Casey Garrett.
18: Nobody had any idea what they needed to be doing.
17: She says a lack of flood warnings and a delayed evacuation would lead to the deaths of 25 young campers and two counselors.
18: It was such a tragic disservice to these people that they were starved of information.
13: Former Federal Reserve Chair Alan Greenspan died at 100. He was Fed Chair for 18 years. You're listening to ABC News.
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19: These statements have not been evaluated by the FDA. This product is not intended to diagnose, treat, cure, or prevent any disease.
13: President Trump says there will be arrests threatening 10 years in prison for vandalism of the reflecting pool in Washington, D.C. The new lining is peeling. The president's blaming vandalism. ABC's Elizabeth Schulze says the renovation is the president's most recent D.C. refurbishment.
23: The company that applied the coating says it identified some areas of the pool that require repairs and confirmed that it will need to be drained. That company, along with a water purification business that's owned by a longtime donor to President Trump, bypass the traditional bidding process that's typically used to do work on national parks.
13: The Supreme Court reinstated a murder conviction of a man over the high-profile 1979 disappearance of a six-year-old boy in New York City. Authorities were preparing to try Pedro Hernandez for the third time in the Eitan Peetz case. He was one of the first missing children to ever appear on milk cartons. The anniversary of his disappearance has since become National Missing Children's Day. Federal investigators looking into a close call at Boston's Logan Airport. ABC's Gio Benitez says a Delta flight had to abort its landing.
24: A spokesperson from Flight Radar 24 telling us the Delta was about 500 feet above the departing American flight as it crossed that runway. So listen to some of the ATC audio.
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24: And the FAA telling us in a statement that the crew of the Delta flight executed a go-around at Boston Logan because another aircraft was departing from an intersecting runway.
13: I'm Brian Clark.
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0: KNC News Time, 8:05, 71 degrees, sunshiny, mild start to this Monday here in Grass Valley, and happy Monday. I'm Tom Fitzsimmons. Yeah, thanks for starting your day with us. We really appreciate you being there, and it is time for our next newscast. For that, we head to the newsroom. Join Paul Haas. Good morning, Paul.
2: Good morning, Tom. Good morning, everybody. Happy Monday, Nevada County. Welcome to the first full work day of summer. And the wildfire-prone South Yuba River Canyon is also part of a seasonal burn ban in Nevada County, but it's more expansive than CAL FIRE's residential permit suspension for vegetation pile burns under an ordinance passed by the Board of Supervisors in 2018. Office of Emergency Services Director Alex Kubel-Toll says it includes campfires and barbecues. That also includes all private property within the lower 39-mile stretch of the river. That's from Lang Crossing to its confluence with Kentucky Creek below Bridgeport.
28: Within a quarter mile from the ordinary high water mark on each side of the river. And that's an important distinction because typically, even when the burn ban is in effect, you're allowed to have a warming fire in a small fire pit on private property. But basically, this is saying if you're in the South Yuba River Canyon, you can't have a fire.
2: Kubel-Toll notes that the river corridor contains dense, dry vegetation and highly flammable fuels along steep slopes with limited access for emergency response, and it's used most heavily by recreationists this time of year.
28: And I think what a lot of people don't realize is that a lot of those trails that go up and down the canyon cross between state and federal and private land. And you're not allowed to have fires on any of the federal land at all and the state land down in the canyon. And then basically we're also saying no private land. So basically if you're in the river canyon, you can't have a fire, period, down there.
2: The ordinance also allows imposing fines of up to $1,000 for violators. And an estimated 10% of Nevada County seniors have Alzheimer's disease or dementia, according to the Alzheimer's Association. And on Wednesday at Foothills Compassionate Care, there's a free presentation called Healthy Minds, Hopeful Futures. They're partnering with two community experts of the Alzheimer's Outreach Program with Sierra Nevada Memorial Hospital Foundation. One of them, Linda Eichelman, says they're highlighting findings from a groundbreaking study that's considered a landmark two-year clinical trial by the association. It outlines practical steps for avoiding isolation and maintaining good self-care.
1: Through physical activity, nutrition, staying connected socially, monitoring our health, and we'll all be presenting ways people can reduce their risk for cognitive decline, and then some tips on maybe creating an action plan moving forward, as well as information about resources.
2: Eichelman says there are a number of things to do that shouldn't be that challenging for a lot of people, including 7 to 9 hours of sleep. And attendees of the presentation will also be invited to participate in an online clinical trial that helps you monitor your cognitive health.
1: Our brain and our body and our spirit, we're wired for connection. This is really all about whether you have a risk or you don't have a risk. The biggest risk for Alzheimer's or any type of dementia is aging. So as we get older, how can we support ourselves in having as healthy a brain as possible? That's what this is about.
2: And again, the presentation Wednesday from 12:30 to 1:30 at Foothills Compassionate Care. You do need to register on their website. And a slight but steady decline in Nevada County's unemployment rate continued in May. Chris Gilbert with more.
3: That's 4.2%. Brandon Sinisaris with the State Employment Development Department says the static numbers are normal for our modest population size.
4: And you have to look at, you know, the different counties that you're kind of going up against. We have civilian labor force of, looks like, 46,000. And so you're going to be going up against other counties who have 200, 300, 400,000 plus. So staying relatively middle ground is a good thing.
3: The sector with the biggest monthly numerical increase from April to May was government at 210, which includes education jobs. But Senesero says it'll drop off during the summer break. The second largest increase was in mining, logging, and construction at 160, although it's mostly seasonal construction work.
4: It's probably gearing up for the summer season when most of the construction is going on. No real way to tell if it's going to be residential or if it's going to be, you know, retail stores or anything like that opening up. Usually, if we have a store opening, we're going to see that in the numbers with the large increases of employment needed for that new business. So we're going to see most of that probably, you know, residential construction.
3: Meanwhile, the largest monthly drop was in the leisure and hospitality sector at 270. But Senesero says that'll pick up during the summer vacation season as more visitors come to the area and more jobs are needed for such related businesses as restaurants, hotels and motels, and recreational activities. Nevada County's rate was also a half point lower than the state's rate, ranking the 17th lowest among the 58 counties. Looking at other counties in the region, Placer County had the 7th lowest rate, but Yuba County ranked 43rd, and Sutter County had the 7th highest rate at 51st. I'm Chris Gilbert, KNCO News Talk 830.
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2: Excitement is the main feeling about the upcoming consolidation of two more fire districts in Nevada County. The chiefs of both districts talked about the change on a recent KNCO on the town. Ophir Hill Fire Chief Rob Rothenberger says he'll become a division chief with Nevada County Consolidated Chief Jason Robitel maintaining his title. But Rothenberger indicates he's looking forward to the better protection the merger will provide. He did indicate surprise that residents approved the $45 parcel tax increase nearly unanimously, which made the consolidation possible. But he said he never felt there was any resentment about having to pay more.
7: I think we've always had a very strong relationship with our constituents in our fire district. Thought there'd be more than two people that mailed in a protest. We've always been very strong in the community and very community oriented, assisting people with property inspections and burning and, you know, doing fire prevention activities and things like that.
2: Robitel said a coordination for the transition has actually been going on for quite some time. He says it'll become more official on July 5th.
8: So operationally, we'll start moving some station alignment to where we can always guarantee two people on five of our stations. The last official board meeting for Ophir Hill will be July 14th. So we're going to have a very nice board meeting and ceremony to kind of commemorate our efforts and then keep moving forward.
2: And Grass Valley and Nevada City, along with all of Nevada County, in the midst of preparing for upcoming wildfire season. And locally, you may have seen a television production crew talking with local officials, firefighters, and even more importantly, citizens in the process of preparing properties and structures for the possibility of a wildfire. The production crew is led by Ralph Bloomers, who is very familiar.

0: and they're at Fire Safe People TV on YouTube and at Fire Safe People TV on Instagram. And here in Grass Valley, Nevada City, we met with Ian Wolf, who runs the Fero Lands Project, and he's doing these stylish wildfire-prepared homes, right? So he's moving the plants so people get their windows back and they look out at their garden. He's disconnecting the fence using really interesting features.
1: They've also met with homeowners that are used the normal materials and landscape features on their property to create fire-safe homes. And they're also working with local fire officials and firefighters.
0: We've already been releasing some. If you go to at Fire Safe People TV on the YouTube, you can see Everyday Firewise with Terry and John Voorhees. There's one on there with Cheyenne and Rama, who live out on UBET, and they built a new house, and it's just so dialed and fire ready.
1: Well, Bloomer says the key is not just to provide more information, but to show how everyday people can make a difference. And Virginia is considered the most patriotic state in the nation. Tammy Trujillo with details.
2: The Commonwealth ranks number one on Wallet Hub's 2026 list of the most patriotic states in America. The findings are based on 13 indicators of patriotism, including military enlistment, veterans, voter participation, and the number of AmeriCorps volunteers per capita. Arkansas is considered the least patriotic state. I'm Tammy Trujillo.
1: KNCO News Time, 8:15. I'm Paul Haas, KNCO News Talk, 8:30. That's interesting combination of elements to get your ranking.
3: Yeah, it really was. I was kind of surprised by that. But, yeah, you know, it is one of the original colonies. And
1: Oh, no, it doesn't surprise me that Virginia is there. It's just, you know, what they used to put it together.
3: Yeah.
1: You know.
3: And it being last, Arkansas. Man, why is that? You know, I mean, really?
1: Pretty soon it's going to be, now, which state collected the most pennies as they were going out so now they can restock?
3: That would be patriotic, yes. I can understand.
1: Yeah.
3: All right, yeah. Well, 4th of July is knocking on the door now.
1: I can't believe it. It's just 2 weeks away.
3: Now, you getting pumped up for doing that bell ringing for the 4th of July?
1: Oh, absolutely. Love that parade. Doesn't matter which city it's in. It's just a fantastic parade.
3: It is an awesome sight to see you lead the parade down Broad Street.
1: Well, thanks.
3: It really does. It looks awesome.
1: Thank you. Yeah. I appreciate that. It's a lot of fun.
3: Yeah.
1: So, still trying to get Pierce to join me, but just not quite sure yet. So.
3: Well, it's warm, and he's still a little tyke.
1: Yeah.
3: You know.
1: But maybe I can use him to entice other children to come out and join me, knowing that it's going to be safe and everybody can come down, then they can run back up to their parents.
3: That's a night. Well,
1: that would be fun. That'd be like a little Pied Piper. I'd be a big Pied Piper, but yeah.
3: All right.
1: Yeah, I can see that, because they can get in. They can lead the Augie Augie cheer. Mm-hmm. You know? So, yeah, they know.
3: Yeah.
1: That's what's fun is when the kids get it.
3: Yeah.
1: So right, it was really sweet the other night, though, on Thursday Night Market. You know, I was ringing in different groups, and because some of the Bluegrass Festival participants were playing at stages around town.
3: Oh, very cool.
1: But there was a big group sitting at the Owl outside, and they were just pleased to see the energy. They said, you bring the good energy.
3: And well, so see that? Thanks, yeah. I mean, that's like a bonus. You're having a nice meal. You're right in that middle of the plaza on Thursday night, and then all of a sudden you have that extra stuff.
1: You got
3: stuff.
1: Me. Yeah.
3: There you go. Hello. That's totally cool.
1: Bring me a cocktail.
3: That's right. That's how it works. It is 8:18. We got traffic and weather coming up.
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5: Beep, beep, beep, beep, yeah!
3: Thank you, Eli. KNC News Time, 8:19, 72 degrees. Time to take another look at our Gold Country traffic. And traffic's doing all right. Surface streets, Grass Valley.

0: Nevada City. Yeah. Busier, but that's a relative term. When kids are out of school, it's a very sleepy town, so really no issues here in town. And for that matter, no issues getting out of town. Both 49 and 174. Easy rides through Auburn and Colfax, hooking up to 80. Westbound to Sacramento corridor, very quiet. Only thing I could find is down south Sac of Highway 99, probably around Martin Luther King Jr. Boulevard off-ramp, and that's just the disabled vehicles. So very quiet into the capital city. Same can be said for Highway 20. Easy ride through Penn Valley, down to Marysville, Yuba City. Once you're down the hill, the main road still doing fine. North Peel Road, around Park Avenue, looks like, unfortunately, a vehicle versus dog accident happened down there. Weather, next.
1: Hey, Bartholomew, are you a nifty kitty? 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This is Barbara Svenhardt for KNCO News Talk 830. Guess I forgot to make it clear that Travis is a nifty kitty. He is. All right, that's fixed. Oops, you're right. I meant to say repaired. He hates the word fixed.
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0: Hey, NCN News time, just about 8:22, 72 degrees. Time to take a look at weather. Let's head to the B&C Ace Home and Garden Weather Center, where Ace is the place and the place we find Dan Holliday. Good morning, Dan.
5: Good morning.
0: How you doing today?
5: Pretty good. How about you?
0: Not too bad. Not too bad. It's been a nice start to the day. It's going to be, I guess, warming up a bit, but, you know, we are officially in summer now and starting to feel that way, that's for sure.
5: Yeah, pretty good. Pretty good. I think that we just got to kind of get used to everything now that, you know, we have to sign all of our checks summer instead of spring.
0: Yeah.
5: Oh, no, wait, that's the year. I'm sorry, I got that confused.
0: It's easy to happen. Yes, it's easy.
5: It is. I think I'm overthinking it, aren't I?
0: Yeah, maybe a little bit. But you're a meteorologist, so this is always a big thing when the seasons change.
5: That's exactly. I mean, what are you going to do? Are you just, but yeah, it is one of those things where we obviously have got to be all set to go to stay cool because it is that time of year when it gets very warm early and it stays hot late.
0: It really does. Yeah, that's just been our motif right lately. So it looks like that's good advice. Errands, you have to do in the early part of the day before it gets too hot.
5: That's right. And it is going to be warming up quickly today. In fact, we'll likely be close to 80 degrees by noontime, and we're going to be even warmer tomorrow and Wednesday. But we do see a bit of a break by the end of the week, and that is good news all the way around. Boy, the active weather has been in other parts of the country, not so much here at home, but, you know, it's been pretty quiet here. We do have one factor that's going to be coming into play, and that is the Delta breeze that will kick in during the afternoon, each day with the strongest winds during the afternoon, 20 to 30 miles per hour, before becoming light at night. And so we'll likely see some of the cooler air that will arrive by the end of the week, and that will help us get some sort of relief from the heat, especially in the valley. Temperatures today close to 85. That means 95 across the Central Valley. Clear overnight and 61. Sunny in the foothills with a high 87 today and 88 degrees likely on Wednesday. For weather anytime, click on the Weather Center here at KNCO.com. I'm meteorologist Dan Holliday on KNCO News Talk 830.
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11: We're now only 3 months from Apple's iPhone 18 Pro and the 18 Pro Max, launching at their usual fall event in September. The assembly line's already rolling at Foxconn's plant in Xinzhou, the place that they call iPhone City. But that's not the big news. I'm Kim Commando for NetSuite. 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The big news is the sticker shock coming with these new phones. Right now, the whole world is in an unprecedented memory chip shortage. AI data centers are devouring the chips, and Tim Cook admitted Apple can't eat the cost anymore. So expect the cheaper of the two, the Pro, to top $1,300. Want the Pro Max with a terabyte of storage? You'll be pushing $2,000, maybe more.
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0: KNCO News Time 829, 72 degrees. Time for sports. Well, another day in the FIFA World Cup in the rear view from yesterday, as we had some big wins. Spain throttled Saudi Arabia 4-0 in Atlanta. Belgium Iran, though, played to a scoreless draw in Inglewood before Uruguay and Cape Verde battled another draw 2-2 in Miami. And then the day capped off with Egypt taking down New Zealand 3-1. That was up in Vancouver. Four more matches today. A lot of people excited to see Messi back on the pitch as Argentina takes on Austria back in Arlington and D.C. area. So, yeah, looking forward to another full week of that. The U.S. team gets back out about the middle of the week. Giants swept down in South Beach, lost the Miami Marlins 2-1. That was finale of three-game series. In Florida, Casey Smith drove in the team's lone run. Starting pitcher Logan Webb, tough luck loser, had his fifth loss, allowed just two runs through eight innings. Giants fourth in the West will host the Athletics tomorrow night. The Athletics split their four-game series against the Angels. They had the game in hand, looked like yesterday, but lost to the Angels 9-7 down in Sacramento. Nick Kurtz went 2-for-4 with the homer, two runs scored, three RBIs, but it was a big home run hit by Zach Neto with a go-ahead homer. That was the difference in that game. The Orioles, though, crushed the Dodgers 12-1, secure a series win in Chavez Ravine. Colton Cowser led the way for Baltimore, went 3-for-4 with a home run, four RBIs. Their manager, Craig Albanez, says a big win for a young team against a very good one.
12: They're a great team. Like you said, back-to-back defending champs. They have a lot of great players over there, you know, well-managed and coached. And it's tough to play in Dodger Stadium, you know, and our boys did a great job of coming out and competing.
0: Yeah, Wyndham Clark, major champion once again as he collected his fifth tour victory. Win the U.S. Open at Shinnecock Hills. 32-year-old finished top the leaderboard by one shot, 4 under par. Also won the tournament back in 2023. The News Talk 830 Sports. I'm Tom Fitzsimmons. Right now it's time for A Better Life with Dr. Sanjay Gupta.
13: With Dr. Sanjay Gupta.
14: When you need your body to perform, but some of your muscles are having trouble, other muscles can sometimes help compensate. This is a great thing short term, but long term it can lead to serious and even chronic aches and pains. So if you've got nagging stiffness or irritation somewhere, don't push through it. Try to figure out why it's happening and how you can correct it. Strength and conditioning specialist Dana Santa says, performing exercises at a deliberate tempo makes it easier to notice when the wrong muscles are taking over, and also gives the intended muscles a chance to engage before that compensation kicks in. Dana suggests that starting with primary movement patterns such as squatting, hinging, pushing, pulling, rotating, and core can help make compensation easiest to identify and to address. I'm Dr. Sanjay Gupta, helping you live a better life.
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19: 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It's not a command, but it's a really good way to know what's making news in Nevada County.
0: It's 834, 73 degrees. 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
20: 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Actress Meryl Streep is celebrating a birthday today. Have June bugs made an appearance around your porch lights yet? Here are some interesting facts about those big beetles. While we consider them nuisances at best, the ancient Egyptians, who called them scarabs, considered the bugs extremely lucky. 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Something to think about as they buzz around the patio this summer. 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
0: That's why we invented chocolate donuts. KNC News Time, 836, 73 degrees. Time to take a look at weather. Head to the BNC Ace Home and Garden Weather Center, where Ace is the place, and also the place we find Dan Holliday.
5: Well, it is going to be pretty darn warm. Probably Wednesday will be our warmest day. And then we'll have another cooling trend coming in by Friday as the onshore flow kicks back in. But, yeah, summertime is officially here, and we're going to feel it today. This is all due to an area of high pressure. The drying trend continues as we head into next week. Ridge of high pressure builds in over the Pacific Northwest. We'll see highs running in the 80s, 90s in the valley before seeing a lower relative humidity in the upper teens to 20s, and that will up our fire weather threat, especially in the valley. Delta breeze really starts to kick in during the afternoon, and again, that will be the case as we head toward the end of the week and readings come down into the 70s for us, but they'll bounce back to about 80 a week from yesterday on Sunday. For today, sunny, warm, 85 the high, mid-90s in the valley, clear tonight in 61, 87 Tuesday, 88 on Wednesday.
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0: KNCO News Time, heading towards 839, 73 degrees. Good morning, I'm Tom Fitzsimmons. Thanks for joining us this Monday. It is time for that final newscast for Monday morning. For that, we head to the newsroom and join Paul Haas. Morning, Paul.
23: Good morning, Tom. Good morning, Nevada County. Happy Monday, everyone, and happy first full day of summer. And a lunchtime conversation about brain health, healthy aging, and the power of lifestyle choices is being hosted on Wednesday at Foothills Compassionate Care in partnership with the Alzheimer's Association and the Alzheimer's Outreach Program of Western Nevada County. One of the presenters is Linda Eichelman. She says she'll be highlighting findings from a groundbreaking study, what's considered a landmark two-year clinical trial by the association. Attendees will also be invited to participate in an online clinical trial.
1: It's called the Alzheimer's Prevention Trial. You take a little cognitive test a couple of times a year, and you get to track how you're doing over time.
23: Eichelman says this free event will explore practical ways to support cognitive wellness through physical activity, nutrition, social connection, health monitoring, and self-care. Foothills Compassionate Care will also talk about how changing habits, especially for older people, doesn't have to be too challenging or overwhelming.
1: For incorporating new things in your routine and how you can do that in little incremental steps and some tools for helping with that. But it's just, okay, so how do I make that happen in my life? And we'll share some ideas.
23: The local Alzheimer's resources are available, will be outlined. The association estimates that around 10% of Nevada County seniors have Alzheimer's or dementia. The presentation again, Wednesday, 12:30 to 1:30. You do need to register at the Foothill Compassionate Care website. And the South Yuba River Corridor burn ban also in effect for wildfire season. It prohibits all outdoor burning on private property within the lower 39-mile stretch of the river. Nevada County Office of Emergency Services Director Alex Kubel-Toll says that from Lang Crossing to its confluence with Kentucky Creek, below Bridgeport, within a quarter mile from the ordinary high water mark on each side of the river.
2: And that's because, you know, in the canyon, we've got that, you know, trifecta. We've got winds that move up and down the canyon. We've got really steep topography, and we've got really dry vegetation. And we also get a lot of use down there. There's a lot of people, and so we're trying to do everything we can to limit the potential for ignitions in the canyon.
23: It's part of a permanent ordinance passed by the Board of Supervisors in 2018, and it's more expansive than CAL FIRE's residential permit suspension of vegetation pile burning. With all of the heavy recreational use of the canyon this time of year, campfires and barbecues are also illegal, and violators face fines of up to $1,000.
2: I mean, I couldn't tell you how many times it's been imposed, but I can tell you that, you know, folks went down to Edwards Crossing because someone had said that they saw someone with a portable charcoal barbecue. They were educated, but, you know, I guess the good thing is that we have citizens here locally who understand that there is this ban in effect, and they are helping to self-regulate all of our fellow recreationists.
23: And once again, nothing dramatic about the latest employment and unemployment numbers in Nevada County. There was another slight drop of 0.3 points from April to May to 4.2%. The sector with the biggest monthly numerical increase was government, which includes education jobs. But Brandon Ceniceros with the State Employment Development Department says that'll drop off during the summer break. The second largest increase was in mining, logging, and construction, although it's mostly seasonal construction work. Meanwhile, the largest monthly drop was in leisure and hospitality.
3: It includes like kind of recreation, arts, sports events, golf, and that's where you see a lot of the touristy, you know, like people who are coming in as the need goes up during the summertime when a lot of people take vacations. Usually you'll see leisure and hospitality kind of go up. And if it's going down, it's probably because they're not getting as many tourists, and not a lot of people are using those, you know, marinas, fitness centers.
23: And so Niceros also notes that the local civilian labor force has been dropping. There are 230 fewer people looking for work in May compared to April. It's 46,450 total, but it's a more significant decline from a year ago at 1,140. The county's large senior population also a factor.
3: We could be seeing people retiring. So those people are leaving the labor force, so they will no longer be counted in that labor force. It could be people moving out of the area, but that's mostly where we're going to see is either moving or people who are retiring and no longer going to be in the labor force.
23: The Nevada County's rate also 0.5 point lower than the state's rate. And California officials are asking for $32 million in emergency federal funding to fight the glassy-winged sharpshooter, an invasive insect that threatens California's grape and wine industries. pest recently found on grapevines sold at Costco in at least 38 counties. It spreads a disease that kills the vines. The money would help with tracking, trapping, eradicating, and pest over the next 3 years. KNCO News Time is 8:44. Up next, fire chiefs talk consolidation.
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23: Well, the chiefs of two fire districts getting ready to officially consolidate talked about the change on a recent KNCO on the town. Ophir Hill Fire District Chief Rob Rothenberger will become a division chief, with Nevada County Consolidated Chief Jason Robitel maintaining his title. He said he was surprised that, or Rothenberger says he was surprised that the $45 parcel tax hike that was vital for making the consolidation a reality only received two protest votes, but he indicated he had no concerns about it passing.
7: I think we've always had a very strong relationship with the people. So I think they see what, you know, the benefit of it and what's going to come from, you know, we're going to guarantee 24-hour staffing in our fire station and the rescue component and the other things that come with Nevada County Consolidated, fire mechanics, fire marshal. It's really a good deal for the taxpayers.
23: Robitel said coordination for the transition's been going on for quite some time, but he said it becomes more official on July 5th.
8: What we look at is just an honor. You're talking 70 years of tradition in that district, and to be handed the torch to carry that forward, and that's based off all the groundwork that's been laid. So it's an exciting time for us, and we really are looking forward to protecting the people of Ophir Hill in the same capacity.
23: The merger ensures that the Ophir Hill station stays open. And Grass Valley and Nevada City, along with the rest of Nevada County, are in the midst of preparing for the upcoming wildfire season, which has already begun rearing its head in the state. Coincidentally, you may have seen a television production crew talking with local officials, firefighters, and even more importantly, citizens, in the process of preparing properties and structures for the possibility of a wildfire. The production crew is led by Ralph Bloomers, who's very familiar with wildfire. In the last 10 years, Bloomers developed feature films, including Elemental Reimagined Wildfire, that's on Apple TV and Amazon, and focuses on all things wildfire, from community prep to fire suppression and wildland management. His team also producing a number of shorter pieces on Fire People TV and YouTube and Fire Safe People TV on Instagram, which brings them to Nevada County.
9: It's when people see other people like them who have overcome whatever the barrier is, and we think that putting those stories out in the world will inspire others to do the same.
23: The team is meeting and filming homeowners and property owners that have used normal materials and landscape features on their property to create fire-safe homes.
9: We met Brad, who lives on Ubet Road, and what he'd done to his house and also his preparations if fire comes. He's got water tanks. He's got an old mine shaft. Very colorful characters here. So it just features everyday people doing their things and showing us that it's normal when you're living in fire country to, you know, screen your vents and move material away from your house, that if fast fire comes, you increase the odds of your house surviving.
23: Another piece features Ian Wolf and his Feral Lands project, who is doing stylish work around properties. The team also working with local fire preparedness officials, including Dwayne Strausser in Grass Valley and Evan McClenathan in Nevada City, as well as firefighters, to feature what government agencies are doing to support the fire prep mission. Bloomer says several of the Nevada County pieces have already been released, including work done with a new build on Ubet Road that's extremely fire ready.
9: It's a wonderful house, but it's using just readily available materials. So we've released some of them. We've made probably 40 so far. We have released about 20, and we have another 40 plus in production.
23: Bloomer says the key is to let people know that what they do makes a difference.
9: I have power in this. I have agency. What I do matters. what I do helps firefighters before fire comes, helps me with my insurance, and it just helps me chill. And it's not for weird preppers. It's for all of us.
23: In the background, you hear the Grass Valley All-Male Voice Choir as they contribute in an entertaining way to be part of the process. We'll share more on the process and products coming out of this project in future stories. And the Transportation Security Administration, TSA, is issuing a warning to International World Cup visitors. TSA letting travelers know not to pack ranch dressing in their carry-on luggage. In an Instagram post, the agency wrote, if you're visiting for a very large sporting event and you happen to discover ranch dressing while you're here, please pack it in your checked bag on the way home. KNCO News Time, heading towards 8:50. I'm Paul Haas, KNCO News Talk 8:30.
0: You know, what's interesting is that the Scotland team's in Miami now.
23: Okay.
0: So that means Scotland's army's there.
23: Did they moved with it, I'm assuming. Okay. Yeah. So
0: I mean, that's, we'll see if they wilt
23: baby.
0: Or what.
23: Yeah, that's gonna bring some change. They got their kilts on, though. They'll be cool.
0: They have very fair skin. You cool see those guys?
23: Refreshing.
0: They don't see the sun much.
23: Yeah.
0: Well, is that going to be?
23: A little pink. They'll get a little pink.
0: Wow, just be careful. I know you'll hydrate. Heaven knows we know they hydrate.
23: Yes, they do.
0: They have been just an incredible story.
23: And the U.S. team's moving on, right?
0: Yeah, they won. Well, yeah, for sure. They have one more game in their group, but they already won their group. So
23: okay. So
0: they're going to be in the round of 32 as they go into the knockout stage.
23: Okay.
0: So,
23: yeah. And then
0: very exciting.
23: Do the number of cities hosting reduce at 32? Or
0: probably.
23: Does that all stay the same and just less teams are coming in?
0: You know, I'm not sure. Okay. I really don't.
23: Yeah.
0: I really don't know. I imagine there'll be more set sites. So I think Atlanta's going to stay very busy, but I don't know if Houston is.
23: Mm-hmm.
0: Miami. Yeah. We'll have to see.
23: See how it rolls out. But yeah. Boston trying to restock.
0: Yeah. I will say this. The best weather is in California. You see these other places, you know. And then they had some that had closed domes and stuff.
23: Mm-hmm.
0: I'd rather have the soccer
23: outside.
0: That's
23: okay. But, no fires burning. Well, the one warehouse fire is still smoldering.
0: Yeah.
23: Southern California now. Those have been some weird fires.
0: No doubt.
23: You know?
0: No doubt.
23: Who knows what's burning inside of those.
0: Yeah, exactly. All right, KNC News Time 8:51. We'll take a look at weather next.
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0: KNC News Time 8:52, 73 degrees. Time to take a look at weather. 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
5: Well, it is going to be pretty darn warm. Probably Wednesday will be our warmest day. And then we'll have another cooling trend coming in by Friday as the onshore flow kicks back in. But yeah, summertime is officially here, and we're going to feel it today. This is all due to an area of high pressure. The drying trend continues as we head into next week. Ridge of high pressure builds in over the Pacific Northwest. We'll see highs running in the 80s, 90s in the valley, before seeing a lower relative humidity in the upper teens to 20s, and that will up our fire weather threat, especially in the valley. Delta breeze really starts to kick in during the afternoon, and again, that will be the case as we head toward the end of the week and readings come down into the 70s for us, but they'll bounce back to about 80 a week from yesterday on Sunday. For today, sunny, warm, 85 the high, mid-90s in the valley, clear tonight in 61, 87 Tuesday, 88 on Wednesday.
11: You're never going to get out of this world alive. That's true. It's not fun to think about unpleasant things. Hi, this is Jerry Serino. While attending a hearing at the Nevada County Planning Commission for my recently opposed Hidden Grove project in Cedar Ridge, there are many misunderstood facts regarding this project that I'll explain later. But during the hearing, while I was explaining to the chamber the historic relationship of our gracious business community and our vital nonprofit organizations, I heard one opponent to this project yell out, "What does nonprofits have to do with this Hidden Grove project in Cedar Ridge?" I'll explain. We have over 683 nonprofits in Nevada County, and the most per capita of any other county. Many provide vital medical assistance for our bodies, economic and social care for our families, and cultural and entertainment to benefit our souls, all maintained and operated by hardworking, compassionate, and caring good people helping good people. Since COVID, most all nonprofits are struggling financially because of the economic downturn in our business sector, a major source of funding. 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Results: hospice will be there for you when you need it, and hopefully so will your children and grandchildren to hold your hand. 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
0: Beep, beep, beep, beep, yeah! Beep, beep. KNCO News Time, 856, 74 degrees. Time to take one last look at our Gold Country traffic. And traffic's been doing fine here in town. Surface streets, Grass Valley, Nevada City. Been pretty quiet. Kids out of school makes it very quiet in this sleepy little town. So, a thing you have to realize, though, when you're going out and about doing your errands, you're going to come across road work going on, whether it's Caltrans work or just neighborhood tree trimming that's going on. Give yourself a little bit extra time because you can come upon it pretty quickly, and some might have controlled traffic situations as well. As far as leaving town, westbound 80 around Weimar Crossroads, that's just below Colfax. Getting a report of a traffic hazard there. It looks like traffic break. I think some debris in the roadway. That having a traffic break, clean that up.
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0: KNC News Time, 8:59, 74 degrees. That does it for our morning news. Thanks for bringing us along here at KNCO, making us part of your Monday morning. Weather-wise, going to be a warm day. So if you have errands to do, probably early part of the day, be best, like right about now. Grass Valley, Nevada City, Colfax, going to be mid, if not upper 80s, pushing about 90 in lower foothill locations. So yeah, it'll be a warm day. It is summertime, though, officially summer now. And going to be this way for most of this work week, maybe a cool down by the end of the week. We got ABC News coming up at the top of the hour. It's followed by KNCU Insight. It is History Unfolded with Mike Stewart, Mikey in the house. And somebody told me Tim Reed's in here with him, so always excited to see Tim. Get caught up on how he's doing and what summer's like. And, of course, he's from a cattle-rich family. So, yeah, talk about history with the cattle industry here.
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17: From ABC News, I'm Michelle Franzen. Legendary Grammy-winning music producer Clive Davis has died. ABC's Dave Packer has more on the man behind some of America's top musical icons.
18: Clive Davis was once dubbed the music executive with the Midas touch for finding talent during his time at CBS Records and then with his own company, Arista Records. In a 2013 interview, Davis talked about his greatest find, Whitney Houston.
19: We had 7 number ones in a row. Our first album sold 22 million around the world.
18: Davis's catalog of artists besides Houston include Aretha Franklin, Earth, Wind & Fire, Barry Manilow, Billy Joel, and Jennifer Hudson. Clive Davis was inducted into the Rock and Roll Hall of Fame in 2000 in the non-performers category.
17: Clive Davis was 94. Peace negotiations between the U.S. and Iran remain fragile following a weekend of talks in Switzerland. Vice President J.D. Vance telling reporters delegations between U.S., Pakistan, Iran, and Qatar are aimed at bringing a permanent end to the war in region.
20: The opening of the Strait of Hormuz, the ending of the Iranian nuclear program, all of these things have already been accomplished. The question before us now is how much more can we accomplish together? Can we turn over a new leaf? Can we change relations in the Middle East permanently?
17: Iran over the weekend vowing to close the Strait of Hormuz following Israeli strikes in Lebanon targeting Hezbollah. Less than 2 weeks before July 4th festivities, marking America's 250th anniversary, problems persist with the multi-million dollar renovation of the Lincoln Memorial Reflecting Pool.
21: Just 2 weeks after President Trump completed his more than $16 million renovation of the iconic Reflecting Pool, he now says it will need to be drained and repaired immediately. Last week, pieces of that new coating that the president applied to describe as an American flag blue color began peeling off. Trump now claims that vandalism is to blame, but he's provided no evidence to prove it.
17: ABC's Elizabeth Schulze in Washington, D.C. 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
2: Evacuations taking place in central Utah after a fast-moving wildfire. Details from ABC's Melissa Adan.
3: The Iron Fire, the biggest of 11 wildfires across the state. Fueled by high winds, heat, and dry conditions, burning more than 22,000 acres southwest of Provo. The flames erupting Friday, growing rapidly over the weekend as firefighters struggle to contain it.
4: It's just real sad. They rode and off-roaded in these mountains. And a lot of memories, and they're all pretty much just gone, burned up.
2: Texas investigators have found many failures linked to the disaster at Camp Mystic, where deadly flash floods killed 25 girls and 2 counselors last summer. The panel cites a lack of flood warnings and delayed evacuations. Camp Mystic was supposed to partially reopen this summer, but public outcry leading officials to keep it closed. Former Federal Reserve Chair Alan Greenspan has died.
5: Appointed by Ronald Reagan, Alan Greenspan knew the global economy was changing, as he once told Congress.
6: It's becoming increasingly conceptual and less physical. More services and less physical goods.
5: Greenspan oversaw a period of unprecedented prosperity through the 1990s, but his policies were later blamed for contributing to the housing crisis and global recession of 2008.
2: ABC's Brian Clark. Greenspan was 100. He died from complications of Parkinson's, according to his widow, NBC correspondent Andrea Mitchell. Michelle Franz in ABC News.
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12: 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The number, 477-5626. That's 477-KNCO. The opinions expressed are those of the hosts and callers and do not reflect the opinions of the advertiser, staff, or ownership of Nevada County broadcasters. Now here is your host, Tom Fitzsimmons.
13: Okay, NCO News time, just about 9:07, 74 degrees, nice blue skies out there. It's going to be a warm day, but it is first full day of summer. It's supposed to be warm this time of year here. So, again, get into that routine. If you have errands to do, do them early part of the day. If you have pets that you normally take, don't take them this time of year. Once it gets to summertime, it gets really warm in cars. There's no other way to put it. So even though you think you might park in shade, it'll be partial shade, and all of a sudden it gets very hot in the car, so... You don't need your little dog in distress, your babies as well. So get things done early in the day. And welcome to KNCO's Insight. It is History Unfolded with Mike Stewart. Always great to have you here, Mikey. How you feeling?
14: I'm doing well, Tom. Yourself?
13: Well, I'm doing great. It's great to see you without the darn sling on your shoulder.
14: Yeah, well, it comes back now and then. usually towards the end of the day when I start getting tired.
13: Yeah, I think I saw you in a group shot. It must have been up on the ridge, maybe a fire meeting of some type recently.
14: Yeah.
13: Sue Hook there?
14: Sue Hook hosted a town hall meeting, yeah.
13: Town hall, that's what it was. Yeah. Yeah, so and you had your sling on there.
14: Well, it was after 5.
13: So fair enough.
14: About then, I get tired trying to hold that arm up.
13: All right, you got to take it easy. We all worry about you.
14: Yeah.
13: We had news stories on consolidation. I can report that Mike Stewart is not another fire chief. He has 2 fire chief hats that he's wearing. You're just sticking with 2 right
14: 2's my limit. Yeah, I learned this new word, no.
13: All right. Guy never says no is the guy right next to you, Tim O'Brien, one of the most involved guys in our community. For listeners that are waiting for Tim Reed to come on, this is not quite the show. So I misspoke earlier. Though, Tim O'Brien, you've been involved with so many things. Can you talk about the history of the cattle industry?
15: Perhaps? Not too much. I was real familiar with it. You know, I knew a lot of – I grew up with kids that lived on the ranches who were still doing cattle, you know, back in the 60s and 70s. But it's expansive. Like everything, it was a big part of the development here for many, many years.
13: You have an interesting always a few ways you can go with Tim O'Brien, which is kind of fun because you and I were just talking a little bit about Airfest it used to put on for lots of years. So you're like an aviation history guy. You work at a historic building up there, the Litton Building.
15: Mm-hmm.
13: That is like a history in itself up there, just working. Are you doing glass blowing still, that type of thing?
15: Well,
13: what are you doing
15: we build the machinery that does glass blowing. Charles Litton was a vacuum tube engineer back in the 20s and 30s, and he developed the machine to augment his tube production. And it really blew up during World War II. And we're still making the basic glass-blowing lathe and all the accessories to include scientific laboratory glass. And when I was hired, fiber optic preforms, which was the foundation of all the fiber optics you see.
13: Yeah. And that's just like cutting-edge stuff. And it's hard to believe all this cutting-edge stuff right in our little community.
15: Oh, yeah.
13: Up there, which is pretty trippy. But that's not necessarily what we're talking about, Mike Stewart, right?
14: Because, well, that's history, too. But, you know,
13: you're kind of a choo-choo train guy.
14: Well, he's the choo-choo train guy. Yeah. I'm the woo-woo-woo guy.
13: As kids, as boys especially, we love trains. You know, we always have been fascinated by trains. Did you have that, Tim, growing up?
15: Oh, yeah. Yeah, I really did. We lived on Grandview Terrace in the early 1960s, and I used to walk to Mount St. Mary's. And in the course of doing that, walking across town, I discovered that there used to be a railroad here in town, and I knew nothing about it at 6 years old.
13: Yeah.
15: So I began talking to a lot of the old-timers and everything, and they told me about this wonderful narrow-gauge railroad that ran from 1875 up to World War II, 1942. And so I began, most of my friends were older people who worked in the mines and worked on the railroad and, you know, really knew the foundation of the community. So I spent a lot of time with them and got the stories, got a lot of photographs, and it eventually culminated in being a big part of the museum that we have now, which we'll talk about. But it was an incredible railroad. It basically linked Nevada County to the Transcontinental Railroad in Colfax, and it really built this community in a lot of ways.
13: Yeah.
14: Well, Tim, for those who don't know, why don't you talk about the difference between the narrow gauge and the Transcontinental, for example?
15: Well, to begin with, there were actually 4 attempts during from 1850s into the 1860s to get the actual Transcontinental Railroad to come up here through Nevada County and cross the Sierras through Hennis Pass. Because with the discovery of hard rock gold here in Grass Valley in 1850, these mines blew up. And Grass Valley, Nevada City, and all those, they became huge towns. But with transportation, you know, being very difficult, especially during the winter, they needed all that mining machinery here. They needed to get citizens here efficiently. So after those attempts, finally a group of 20 prominent mine owners, lumber company owners, and business people in town put together a program to raise money completely locally without subsidy to build a connecting railroad to Colfax. And so Colfax is like standard gauge, and that's the railroad that the government standardized to be able to transport materials anywhere in the country.
13: Right.
15: At the same time, there were a lot of narrow gauge railroads, which is 3-foot gauge, and it was cheaper to build, could negotiate tighter curves, steeper grades, and so on.
13: Mm-hmm.
15: And it would connect the standard gauge lines with these mining communities. And there were a lot of them in California and across Nevada and everything during that time. And the only problem being that you would have to transfer the freight from one train to another.
13: Oh, that could be time-consuming, yeah, I guess,
15: so,
13: right?
15: But they well facilitated that, transfer sheds in Colfax and so forth. And so construction began in 1874 in Colfax and reached Nevada City in May of 1876. And even though it terminated in Nevada City, it also served all the mining districts north of Nevada City, North San Juan, Columbia, all the hydraulic mining that was going on up there at that time. And so it essentially grew these areas in a way like they'd never seen before.
13: Now, you said they attempted, though, to have the standard gauge come here. Was it just too twisty and elevations not great for it to come?
15: Well, I think it was mostly political influence programs that were started and just not seen all the way through. Theodore Judah, you know, later on had surveyed a more efficient route across Donner Pass, which by itself was very difficult when you think of the Chinese and the people and the things that it took to build that line over Donner Summit. But they were proposals because this area was already well established as a mining district. There was a trade road up to Colfax prior to the railroad. It actually went all the way to Dutch Flat, where freight was offloaded and taken into this area by wagons and so forth. But that seemed to be a more efficient route for the mm-hmm. Transcontinental Railroad.
13: Yeah. And Theodore Judah, that's the Judah Peak that's up there at Sugar Bowl, named
15: yeah.
13: after?
15: Mm-hmm. And they were in a big hurry, you know, because they were racing with the Union Pacific, who was coming east to west, and the Central Pacific was going west to east, and they wanted to get as far as they could as quickly as possible in order to have as much

0: along Highway 174 coming from Colfax to town. If you know where to look, you can trace it going from Grass Valley to Nevada City. And kids are still out there finding railroad spikes and pieces of hardware on the old roadbed.
1: Yeah. And just out of curiosity, because I can't think of anything railroad related with Washington and up in your area. Any gauges go through there or anything
2: only
1: like that?
2: On the south side of Highway 20 was the Toll Brothers Railroad, which was another narrow gauge coming out of Colfax.
1: Really?
2: Yeah, it was a lumber train mostly, though.
1: Mm-hmm. Yeah.
2: But nothing came down into the Yuba River Canyon, no.
1: Gotcha. Interesting history, all this about railroad. And, of course, we have great stories to tell today about the Nevada County narrow gauge, including its nickname, Never Come, Never Go.
0: That's correct.
1: Yeah, mm-hmm. We'll find out what that's all about, because that sounds like a comedy show right in its making right there. Anyway, it's not Tim Reed. It's Tim O'Brien. It's in the house with Mike Stewart on History Unfolded. So a quick break. We'll be right back.
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1: And KNC News Time, 919, 75 degrees. Welcome back to History Unfolded with Mike Stewart. He's in the house with Tim O'Brien. Tim O'Brien, our Renaissance history man. We're going to be talking Nevada County narrow gauge, because there's a whole bunch of things we could always talk about with Tim, for sure. The narrow gauge has had an interesting history. The whole thing, never come, never go.
0: Mm-hmm.
1: Can you give me the history of why that was taken as its nickname?
0: Well, basically, when the railroad was built, they offered first-class passenger service as well as freight service. And they ran like 6 trains a day to and from Colfax. And
1: wow, that's very
0: bringing
1: busy.
0: In all the, oh, yes. Yeah, bringing in all the commerce and people and everything like that. And so they had their own separate passenger trains. As the automobile began to encroach, shortly after World War I, passenger service began to kind of fall off a little bit. And so they ran what they called mixed trains, which was a combination of freight and passenger. And so sometimes they were on schedule, sometimes they weren't, because the train would have to stop and switch out cars and things like that. And Bob Payne, the late Bob Payne, who worked for the railroad for 11 years, he had this great story about it.

0: there was one time that a woman got on a train in Colfax, and she was on her way to Nevada City.
1: Okay.
0: Train left Colfax. It was a mixed train. And the train stopped a little bit out of town and switched out a couple of oil cars at Oilville and then went a little further. And
1: Wait a minute. You said Oilville? There was a town called Oilville?
0: There was a station called Oilville, and that's where they transferred the petroleum products from the standard gauge cars into the narrow gauge cars.
1: Okay. Wow. Oilville.
0: Petroleum was actually the biggest part of the narrow gauge business going into the 1930s and into
1: Wow.
0: Yeah.
1: I had no idea. Okay.
0: So the train went a little further, got into Chicago Park, switched out a boxcar here and there, and then went to Pairdale and switched out a flat car to the lumber mill that was there. And the lady was getting very indignant, and she comes up to the conductor, and she says, "When is this train going to get to Nevada City? I have to get to Nevada City." And the conductor says, "Oh, don't worry, it'll get there. You know, you'll venture to get there. It'll get there when it gets there." So the train went up into Crest Summit, switched out another boxcar, and then another one at the Brunswick Mine, And finally, she gets frantic, and she comes up to the conductor and says, "Listen, I need to get to Nevada City right now. I'm going to have a baby."
1: Whoa.
0: And the conductor says, "Ma'am, you should not have gotten on this train in that condition." And she said, "Well, I wasn't in that condition when I got on this train."
1: That's a great line.
0: So the never come, never go, yeah, it... there were a lot of stories of people that wrote it and everything, and it, you know, it had its delays and so forth, and it had its personality also. And passenger service went on until about 1937 when it fit, you know, when it completely was stopped. But they had a rail bus that carried passengers and express mail, freight, things like that, and a little pull car. By that time, also, the railroad had entered the bus business. They actually bought a number of buses and connected not only with Colfax, but Marysville and Auburn and places north. And so,
1: you know, we've had past shows, Mike. You know, we've talked about how stagecoaches and such transported so many things on some roads. With this transportation of goods, I imagine, including gold,
0: mm-hmm.
1: was there any robberies? Because we talked about some stagecoach robberies that might have happened on some of these roads. How about train robberies?
0: Well, the narrow gauge carried out more than $250 million worth of gold in its life.
1: Wow, okay.
0: And there was never a robbery attempt, mostly because the gold was in bullion form, heavy bricks. So if you were able to kick it off the train, you wouldn't be carrying it very far, you know, before somebody caught up to you.
1: Yeah.
0: In the early days, it was carried in what they called a combination baggage car, where half the car was for express mail and freight and gold, things like that. And it was an armed guard that stood guard over the gold. In later years, they put it in a box car that was on the lead end of the train with an armed guard, mm-hmm. you know, riding on the train.
1: Yeah, but never an attempt even.
0: There was, no attempt of a robbery of the train.
1: Well, that's pretty awesome. Yeah.
2: Well, as like Tim was saying, you know, it would have been large ingots, very heavy, mm-hmm. difficult to move on a horse or something like that.
1: Yeah, all right. It also, if I recall it right, it had a woman president, Sarah Kidder, at one point.
0: Yeah, so when the railroad was originally built, it was surveyed by John F. Kidder, who had surveyed numerous railroads across the western U.S., and including narrow gauge railroads, and he came to town to actually survey and engineer the construction of the line. And he and his wife, Sarah, fell in love with the area. In addition to the gold, there was also really abundant lumber, logging, you know, materials, things like that. Hydraulic mining was in full swing, and he became a big investor of that. And there was just a lot of prosperity that sprung up around here. You balance that with the climate in the beautiful area that it still is today.
1: Right.
0: So he and his wife, Sarah, decided to settle here. And he became the railroad's second president. And then they built a big mansion right in the hub of the entire operation, known as the Kidder Mansion, and it was on Bennett Street right in Grass Valley. And he ran the railroad up until about 1900. He had complications with diabetes and other health problems, and he passed away. His wife, Sarah, had the controlling interest of the railroad, and she became certainly the first woman railroad president in the U.S. and arguably the world, and she ran the railroad in spick and span fashion up through 1912 before she sold her interest and it was taken over locally.
1: Was there any pushback? Because, you know, some men, to work under a woman and stuff, you know, I mean, there's like sexist ideals even today. Was there any pushback back then?
0: Not at all. She was a very, very stout individual.
1: How about that?
0: Oh. Yeah, a very well-organized and very, you know, she was an example that not only women but men would follow as far as how she ran the railroad, her business sense, and her command of the whole operation to keep it profitable and to keep it in really good shape.
1: You know, doing these history shows, Mike, you know, we talk about gold a lot. Agriculture, though, Tim, we've talked about a lot, too. The narrow gauge, was it key for, like, areas like Chicago Park? I hear about the, you know, there's Peardale and the pear industry that's mm-hmm. out in that area. Did that become, like, a key thing to get that stuff to market and to the country?
0: Absolutely, yeah. Chicago Park grew into one of the biggest orchard areas. It had really rich land. It was initially proposed in Chicago newspapers to get investors to come out here and move out from Chicago and develop the land, which was very fertile and excellent for, you know, growing fruits and having orchards and things like that. But it didn't really take off too much, but the name stuck with it. And so local, you know, growers and so forth set up these orchards and the beer wagons that you know about out there now. Mm-hmm. And they had a large fruit packing shed there at the Chicago Park Station. And they would fill as many as 50 to 75 refrigerated boxcars in Colfax with
1: wow.
0: local produce.
1: That's a lot of cars.
0: Plums, pears, and apples that went all over the world from there. And that old fruit packing shed remained there. And it later on became the Bryan Cabinet Company. And now it's a retail, like a model train place located behind the Chicago Park store there on Mount Olive Road. And that's where the station was. And
1: it's a model train place?
0: Yeah, there's a guy that sells model trains out of there.
1: That?
0: A big warehouse full of that, yeah.
1: I didn't even ask you, do you have model trains?
0: Oh, yeah, yeah. I started when I was about 11 years old, and that's another thing that got out of control, you know, very much like everything.
1: Yeah, you're a collector of different things. Do you still have your Mustangs?
0: No, sold all the Mustangs.
1: Sold all the Mustangs.
0: Yeah. Kids grew up, and it was getting too hard to wrench on them by myself. So.
1: Yeah, look at that. Mm-hmm. It's fascinating stuff about the narrow gauge, and we have a love affair still with it. Was it always there, or did it take something to rediscover the love affair of trains in our area?
0: Well, when you know, to find out that there was a railroad there, and for me to be lucky enough to know a lot of the old timers who were passionate about not only the railroad and trains coming by and the stories, but the fact that the railroad gave everything back to the community at the same time. Not only did it haul lumber and machinery and all the commerce and all the materials to build this community, as well as the high integrity passengers who developed the community, but the railroad gave back in the form of picnic trains and special event trains to the fairgrounds, like at Lake Olympia, out in Chicago Park. They would have big festive events, and they would round up every flat car and put canvas roofs and benches on them, and all the ladies would get dressed up, and they would have a train in Nevada City and a train in Colfax, and they would converge in Chicago Park for these wonderful events. And there were like four or five of them a year. And so I got a lot of stories about that. A lot of stories about, you know, I used to deliver prescriptions for Grass Valley Drug as a part-time job in high school.
1: Yeah, okay.
0: And I almost got fired I don't know how many times because I would sit and visit with these people as I handed them their prescriptions, and they had these wonderful stories and the people they knew and the sound of the train coming through and switching cars all night long and chugging up the hill and so forth. And it just kind of caught on. They had photographs. They had stories. In 1983, the brainchild of Madeline Helling and Cliff Summerstrom decided to come up with a transportation museum division of the Nevada County Historical Society. And so our job was to just gather some artifacts and maybe augment some of the other museum displays that were at the Firehouse Museum and so forth. And that passion kicked in once again. We had a number of surviving people who had worked on the narrow gauge, along with a lot of the old gold miners and old timers who remembered it.
1: Yeah.
0: Momentum built and culminated into getting right away and going out to Hollywood and getting engine number 5 and bringing it back to town and restoring it to operation. We've restored over 20 historic railroad cars. We have this beautiful museum in Nevada City that you walk in there, and it's just like walking into the Nevada City Depot back in the 1930s.
1: All right. That sets us up for the show right after the news break here. We're going to get a news break weather forecast in, and we can talk about what it took to get those things kind of rediscovered off Hollywood lots up here into our area, and then the efforts by so many great volunteers to restore them and get them in up, you know, and working in fine condition. So we got a news break weather forecast. We'll be right back.
3: Good morning. I'm Paul Haas with a KNCO local news update. An estimated 10% of Nevada County seniors have Alzheimer's disease or dementia, according to the Alzheimer's Association. And on Wednesday at Foothills Compassionate Care, there's a free presentation called Healthy Minds, Hopeful Futures. They're partnering with two community experts of the Alzheimer's Outreach Program with the Sierra Nevada Memorial Hospital Foundation. One of them, Linda Eichelman, says they'll be highlighting findings from a groundbreaking study, what's considered a landmark two-year clinical trial by the association. It outlines practical steps for avoiding isolation and maintaining good self-care.
4: Through physical activity, nutrition, staying connected socially, monitoring our health, and we'll all be presenting ways people can reduce their risk for cognitive decline, and then some tips on maybe creating an action plan moving forward, as well as information about resources.
3: Eichelman says there are a number of things to do that shouldn't be that challenging for a lot of people, including 7 to 9 hours of sleep. And attendees of the presentation will also be invited to participate in an online clinical trial that helps you monitor your cognitive health. That's Wednesday from 12:30 to 1:30 at Foothills Compassionate Care. And the South Yuba River Corridor burn ban is also in effect for wildfire season. It prohibits all outdoor burning on private property within the lower 39-mile stretch of the river. Nevada County Office of Emergency Services Director Alex Kiebel-Toll says that's from Lang Crossing to the confluence with Kentucky Creek below Bridgeport, within a quarter mile from the ordinary high water mark on each side of the river.
5: And that's because, you know, in the canyon, we've got that, you know, trifecta. We've got winds that move up and down the canyon. We've got really steep topography. And we've got really dry vegetation. And we also get a lot of youth down there. There's a lot of people. And so we're trying to do everything we can to limit the potential for ignitions in the canyon.
3: It's part of a permanent ordinance passed by the Board of Supervisors in 2018. And violators face fines of up to $1,000. Join us for our next local news update at the bottom of the hour. For news, traffic, and weather anytime, visit knco.com. I'm Paul Haas, KNCO News Talk 830.
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8: Here is your forecast on KNCO News Talk 830. Sunny with a high temperature in the mid-80s today, very light westerly wind. It'll be clear overnight to a low 61, then sunny and warmer weather on Tuesday with a high 87. Tuesday night's going to be clear, our low in the low 60s, sunny and warmer Wednesday with a high in the upper 80s. For weather anytime, click on the Weather Center at KNCO.com. I'm meteorologist Ann Holliday on KNCO News Talk 830.
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1: KNC News Time, 9:36, 75 degrees. Welcome back to KNCO's Inside It as History Unfolded. Mike Stewart in the house with me, and we have Tim O'Brien, our guest. Tim O'Brien, talking Nevada County narrow gauge as we went to the break. Just talked about the whole idea of having a transportation division of the Historical Society. Maybe bring back the trains and stuff. I always wonder about these discussions, how they happen. Tim, do they happen over a couple of beers or maybe a few beers? And you have to kind of brainstorm, okay, well, it'd be great to bring back a train. Wouldn't it be great to bring back some track? Wouldn't it be great to find a place to put all this stuff? I mean, how does that all happen?
0: That's pretty much how it goes. For me, it started as an ad in a union newspaper, you know, looking for people to get together and form a transportation museum division of the society.
1: You put an ad in the paper?
0: No, actually, what? Madeline Hellingdon.
1: Madeline Hellingdon,
0: yeah,
1: okay,
0: of Library Frame. And so she initiated that, and I was one of the originals, as well as John Christensen and about a dozen others. And so we had a meeting in Nevada City, just basically airing our enthusiasm for the railroad and what can we find in the form of artifacts. And little trinkets of it came from here and there and different families and so forth. John Christensen, a big mover and shaker, decided to go way bigger than that. And so he began acquiring train cars. You know, the first one was a big 1897 passenger coach, which we got that was being used as a hot dog restaurant up in Chico. Okay. But it was an 1897 car in very good condition.
1: A narrow gauge car.
0: Narrow gauge passenger car.
1: Yeah.
0: And so he brought it down, and we kept it at the Mine Museum for a while. We began restoring it, had a lot of original parts. But, you know, he didn't stop there. He began acquiring freight cars from the old West Side Lumber Company, which was the West Side in Cherry Valley. They had a lot of the old lumber cars and so forth, cabooses, things like that.
1: Okay, and I'm ignorant of Cherry Valley. Is that up here someplace?
0: No, it's down in Jamestown.
1: Jamestown area. Okay, that area. Mm-hmm.
0: Yeah, it was
1: okay.
0: Big logging railroad down there, the West Side Lumber Company.
1: All right.
0: And so he began not only getting the cars, but a lot of old railroad car parts. And he built an exact replica of the Nevada County Narrow Gauge caboose in his front yard and brought it down to have it on display.
1: Hey, wait, for our listeners out there, I recall about John Christensen, mm-hmm. by trade, wasn't he a nurse at the hospital?
0: Yeah, he was the U.S. Army, ultimately a colonel, and he was a MASH nurse.
1: A MASH nurse,
0: yeah,
1: right, yeah.
0: For the U.S. Army, and then he came down here, and he was a RN for the emergency room here at the Sierra Nevada Memorial
1: Right.
0: Hospital.
1: He would come into the old Billers and Consumers when I worked there, mm-hmm. and would talk to Don Fowler and stuff because, yeah. you know, they're all, you know, just would get into this railroad talk like you're talking about, trying to get unique hardware and things like that. But he came in with his scrubs on.
0: Yeah.
1: So just to find out that this guy was working full time and then was putting things like that together on his front lawn.
0: Oh, yeah, and it went way beyond that. So he began getting the car parts and so forth. He also began, he had a really good relationship with Nevada City and certain county individuals, and he was always, along with Madeline, pushing the idea to expand this operation. At the same time, the Ramey family of the Northern Queen Inn had railroad ambitions of their own, and they bought a steam locomotive, which they restored to operation. Through John's negotiation, we had 2 miles of railroad track donated to us from the Union Pacific Railroad. It was the old Sacramento Northern branch that went to Chico.
1: Oh, okay.
0: And so what we had to do is we had to go down and tear it all out and haul it up here ourselves. And
1: And how was that process?
0: That was done through the generous help of Lowell Robinson Enterprises. loaned us the trucks and personnel and everything. He also transported all the freight cars that we bought down at Westside and pretty much everything that John has acquired since then.
1: And how do you pull up track? I mean, is that backbreaking work?
0: It's very. Everything about what we do is backbreaking.
1: Because it was made not to come out. I mean, right? I mean, they put those things in. It was meant really to stay there.
0: Yeah, you got to go down and pull the spikes and lift the rail, carry it onto the flatbed, pull the ties out of the ground, carry them up to the bobtail trucks. And, oh, yeah, we had a good crew. We had about 30 people. And
1: wow.
0: We would meet down there and do that.
1: Wow, okay.
0: We had several locations that we looked at initially. One of them was the old Grass Valley Station site on Bennett Street.
1: Yeah.
0: And another was out in Chicago Park. We were going to put about a mile of track on the old original right-of-way there, all the while negotiating with the property owners and so forth.
1: Yeah.
0: And then we actually laid some track up on Pine Woods Drive on an original right-of-way up there behind Black Bart Welding. And as we were acquiring these train cars, we would lay that track and then store them on that track with the hopes of connecting Nevada City station site to maybe the old Town Talk tunnel site, which would have been a couple miles of good running railroad. But, you know, for one thing or another, property owner concerns and everything, those kind of fell off. At the same time, the Northern Queen Anne, the Ramies, had wanted a train on their property. And so we used our donated track and with a contingency that, yeah, they can run their train, but we need a place to store our cars. And so that was all really going concern, you know, in the early 1990s. And eventually, through some grants and through Madeline Helling's efforts and through John's efforts, we had the museum built around 2001, 2002. And then we were able to connect that trackage from the museum down to the old original Northern Queen trackage. And now we have about a mile of track we operate on. Engine number 5 came to us in 1985. It was a negotiated museum loan that John had put together with Universal Studios. And we brought it back up here. We had a big parade through Grass Valley in Nevada City.
1: I do remember that. That was a big event. Yeah.
0: And we stored it at the Nevada City Corporation Yard, where we tore into it to see what it would take to get it running again. And by that time, it was going to be a lot of money, a lot of work, and a lot of resources we didn't have. At the same time, John kept gathering train cars. In fact, he still is. We've gathering and building them. We have got over 25 of them now. And
1: 25 train cars. Wow.
0: Yeah.
1: Okay.
0: And so there was a monumental event that was going on in Carson City. It was the great steam up, a great American steam up, where they were gathering all pre-1900 steam locomotives for a steam up, the first of its kind and the largest in the country for quite a long time. Engine number 5's sister engine, the Glenbrook, which it served with up in Lake Tahoe from 1875 to 1900, was fully restored and operating.
1: Oh.
0: And John said, by God, I want our engine running, and I want to take it up to Carson City, and I want to run it with the Glenbrook. And we had a very motivated chief mechanical officer, Dan Lloyd, who took on that project, and with a new boiler, stripping the engine all the way down to the axles, rebuilding everything. New boiler, new fittings, rebuilt the tender and everything. And within days of that event, we were able to get it at least running. And we took it up to Carson City and ran it with the Glenbrook at this event. And then brought it back here, put the finishing touches on it. And she's a powerhouse. She's every bit as good a shape, if not better, than she was when she left Grass Valley in 1940.
1: What was the feeling of accomplishment for everybody when that was done and running?
0: For me, it was mind-blowing, because being a part of this early on, I was impressed just to have it back up here, because we always knew about it. And then we got it back up here. We got it cosmetically restored. And I was like, wow, we actually have number 5 up here. And then, you know, later on, to actually be operating it now and to have it running and to have so many people come and enjoy it, it's indescribable.
1: Yeah.
0: You know, when you talk about a dream come true with a foundation of history and the enthusiasm and the passion that goes back to those early years, and then to actually manifest it now. And our last steam up we did a week ago, we had 470 people, all of them families, all of them kids, things like that.
1: Yeah.
0: And
1: that's a huge number.
0: Yeah, and to be able to run those trains for those people in a way that we none of us ever dreamed of back then. And it's just a real blessing, you know, for us.
1: I mean, were people getting tears in their eyes and stuff? It's almost like having a member of the family back.
0: Well, they did initially when we were parading through Nevada City. I saw people coming out in walkers and wheelchairs absolutely bawling because they never thought they would see a train again coming through here. Yeah. That they went to those picnics in with their parents and so forth. And back then, in the late 70s, early 80s, it was all about honoring the old-timers who made this community so great. Nowadays, we have new families. We have a lot of people moving up here who love the area for all the same reasons. But we're able to give a foundation and an experience that created it in such a way that they can actually go back and see what it was like.
1: Go back in time.
0: And yeah. Like so many of our volunteers, you know, we do everything the old way. We pound spikes by hand. We laid track by hand. We build railroad cars. We work on engine number 5. All of it's done by hand. We have a machine shop. You can't go to Amazon and get parts for these. We manufacture them ourselves in our own machine shop, in our own restoration shop. And it's just busier than ever. We're lucky to have very talented people, not only in the restoration shop, but our docents, our gift shop people, the people that do track maintenance and so forth. And we just have a wonderful group of people with an exact same vision in mind. And we love it when the people come and the families come and get to experience.
1: Before I take my break, though, I have to ask like a personal question about John Christensen. Is he married?
0: He is.
1: His wife put up with all this stuff?
0: Well, our number one rail bus that we use in for transportation is named after her, Donna Jean.
1: All right.
0: Donna has been...
1: That helps.
0: Yeah. You know, from the earliest years, we would have meetings at John's house and here and there, and Donna was the most amazing hostess.
1: Yeah.
0: And she's been his pillar of strength the whole time.
1: Oh, well, that's wonderful. I mean, that is something. You hear about somebody having projects. I mean, all those guys have projects, but build some rail cars in your front lawn is like a different project. Yeah. Mikey, you ever take on a project that big?
2: No, I don't think I've ever done anything like that. I've done a lot of stupid stuff, but not that.
1: I could see it with vintage fire engines and stuff, maybe.
2: I used to have a 1950 Studebaker.
1: All right.
2: Fire engine, yep.
1: All right, there you go. That would be about the closest thing, but boy, it takes special people. All right, we're going to take our last break down here at the home stretch here. History Unfolded, Tim O'Brien in the house, so a quick break. We'll be right back.
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0: All right, KNCO News Time. 9:52, 75 degrees down the home stretch here of History Unfolded with Mike Stewart, Tim O'Brien, our guest. It has just been a pleasure having Tim here talking about the, as we were talking off the air, love affair that the men, mainly men, I imagine could have been some women over the years too, and actually they're the backbone of even men being involved in, you know, restoring these works of art of these rail cars and such. And I say that, Tim, just because I remember one time at BNC, Dave Nelson and myself going over to check out one of the passenger cars, and it's amazing detailing that were in all these cars, like to look at it being restored and all that stuff, how much work it must have been to do that.
1: Yeah, we actually have three of those cars now. We're working on our second one. We try to reuse as much of the original material as possible, and the material that we duplicate is done to the exact same standards and the same methods as that original car. So we have two passenger cars and a combination car in the works, all from 1897. And although they were from the Florence and Cripple Creek Railroad, which ran in Colorado, they're identical to cars that were used on the Nevada County Narrow Gauge.
0: Wow, very cool.
1: So, yeah.
0: All right, well, your second steam up is coming. This is it's actually very special because our nation's having its 250th anniversary, but this is like a very, you know, kind of an anniversary time for Nevada County as well.
1: Well, yeah, and so we call that the second Sunday steam up. And between May and October, the second Sunday of each month, we fire up engine number 5 and we pull picnic cars down from the station down through the meadow and everything like that. And so busy was our last one here recently. We had 470 people and we just ran that train all day long. We have a Western reenactment show that goes on, an old Western town. We have a Lazy Dog and Top Dog down there. We have food. And they actually board the train and do robberies and everything. It's sort of a comical affair for the kids and whatnot. We had to actually get them to not do that because we had such a crowd that we had to keep the train moving. And our next one is coming up on July 12th. And we do it again August 9th, September 13th, October 11th. And our main thing is to get people to come and experience what it was really like on the narrow gauge. And the handful of people that remember it, like you say, they go to tears. You know, they just are so fond of it. And the young people come there and they're like, wow, I had no idea this existed. And I had no idea that this was a big part of our history. So we can really talk for hours and hours and hours of what that history is. What I like to do is have people not only visit our museum, but there's four other museums in the Nevada County Historical Society that really you can dive deep into the mining history, the pioneer history. The research that's available through the Historical Society is incredible. They've got over 20,000 photograph collections that covers everything from the old homes to the cities to the mines to the railroad, you name it.
0: No, that's awesome.
1: And so what I'd like to do is get people to visit these museums. It's all admission is free. They're very nicely done. And you can get as deep as you want in ways that we can't even scratch the surface on here.
0: All right. Now, just real quickly, free admission. How do you guys kind of keep these things open if it's free admission?
1: Well, in the case of the of our museum, the Nevada County Narrow Gauge Railroad, the operation of the train is all done by donations. It's all volunteers and everything is donations.
0: Okay.
1: Admission to the museum is free. And inside that museum, we have interpretive displays of everything, not only of the Nevada County Narrow Gauge, but also the aviation history. When you talk about Lyman Gilmore and Errol McBoyle and some of the airport development here. But Brian Blair, our former curator, has done a beautiful job putting together interpretive displays, Chicago Park Station, gathering all the artifacts, the very first steam-powered car that made it to Nevada County. All those things are there to get, you know, to get really absorbed in. And then you can make an appointment to do a lot of other research on the Nevada County Narrow Gauge. Plus, you go outside and you jump on the rail bus and you actually get to experience it. And on the second Sunday steam-ups, you get to experience what it was like to be on that picnic train. And it's fun for us when it's really fun for everybody else. We have the most amazing docents who just are very sharing about it. We love young families coming. We love to just absolutely immerse them with that history. At the same time, the Historical Society at large, they have the Firehouse Museum, with a lot of Chinese and Indian
0: artifacts.
1: That's
0: the one in Nevada City,
1: That's
0: right?
1: The old firehouse number one in Nevada City. They have the Searles Historical Library on the Nevada City Highway. Research galore. Thousands of photographs, documents, foundational history of Nevada County and beyond. And then you have the Grass Valley Museum and Cultural Center, which also has a lot of, you know, very early history.
0: Now, where is that?
1: That's the old Mount St. Mary's.
0: Oh, okay.
1: Location.
0: Yes,
1: there.
0: Yes, yeah. All right.
2: In the convent.
0: Yes.
1: Yeah.
0: Mm-hmm.
1: Mm-hmm. And the Mine Exhibit Museum at Mill Street and Allison Ranch Road. Fabulous, well-done museum. So, you know, this area is a gem still because of the foundations laid by these people. And when you combine your love of this community with a little bit of research in that foundation, you really have a complete picture of appreciation for Nevada City, Grass Valley, Western Nevada County.
0: Is there an influx of volunteers like you have been over the years? Are there still people that have a love affair in their heart to restoring these type of things and getting
1: absolutely.
0: Involved still?
1: Yeah, most of the people in our shop are usually retired contractor types and so forth.
0: Yeah,
1: they know how
0: I would
1: to get things
0: so.
1: Done.
0: Right.
1: They have very good skills. They know how to get the materials, to make the materials, to have those skills. We have a lot of people who just love to come and wrench on things. They learn. You learn as you go. Nobody knew anything about building freight cars until we got there. We got the drawings. We got the hands-on. And a lot of guidance from John Christensen, who has made that his main hobby. We also have a wonderful staff in the form of docents, people who dive into the history, learn it, and want to share it with everybody who comes in through displays, through the tours, and then gift shop personnel. I mean, if you love greeting people and the gift shop is not only things for kids and families, but you can get a lot of history.
0: It's a wonderful place.
1: History
0: really
1: resources
0: is.
1: There, too. You know, the history books on the railroad. And so it's just a wonderful place to hang out and be a part of.
0: Tim O'Brien. You could talk hours with Tim O'Brien.
2: Yes, we could.
0: It's like scratching the surface here.
1: Yeah, it
0: absolutely.
1: Really is, yeah.
0: All right, so websites. Are there websites for all these things, too?
1: Yeah, it's ncngrrmuseum.org.
0: Okay.
1: And we have a very active Facebook page, Nevada County Narrow Gauge Railroad Museum on Facebook.
0: Tim O'Brien, as always, thanks for coming. It's a great seeing you.
1: It's always great seeing
0: you, Tom. We
1: could
0: have you here, be a regular here on History Unfolded. I tell you, he is. He's kind of a renaissance guy in so many different things. Do you know who's coming in next time with you, Mikey?
2: I do. On the 13th of July is Terry McAteer. We're going to talk about walking tours.
0: There you go. That's another renaissance guy.
2: Yep.
0: From our superintendent of schools. All right. That does it for us. We got ABC News coming up right now.
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4: From ABC News, I'm Michelle Franzen. Talks appear to be progressing on a final peace deal between the U.S. and Iran following weekend meetings in Switzerland between the U.S., Iran, Pakistan, and Qatar. Vice President J.D. Vance among the delegates there. He says talks are shifting to more technical aspects, including Iran's nuclear program. At one point, Iran threatened to block the Strait of Hormuz again due to Israeli and Hezbollah fighting in Lebanon. ABC's Tom Sufi Burridge is in Switzerland with more.
5: J.D. Vance saying that the most exciting thing, in his words, has been the fact that the Iranians have agreed to allow UN nuclear inspectors back into the country. The vice president saying that is a first step in terms of ending Iran's nuclear program, but still clearly a lot of progress and hard work to be done.
4: After a close call between two aircraft at Boston's Logan International Airport, federal investigators are now looking into what led a Delta flight to abort its landing.
6: An air traffic controller appears to have put two planes on a potential collision course, the incident happening Saturday morning, and according to ATC audio, the controller cleared a Delta flight to land at one runway, and about a minute later, the controller cleared an American flight to take off on an intersecting runway.
4: ABC's Gio Benitez. Word today that legendary Grammy-winning record producer and music promoter Clive Davis has died.
7: In a 2013 interview, Davis talked about his greatest find, Whitney Houston.
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7: 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Clive Davis was inducted into the Rock and Roll Hall of Fame in 2000 in the non-performers category. Dave Packer, ABC News.
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4: UK's Prime Minister Keir Starmer announcing that he's resigning following pressure within his own party to step down. He'll stay on as Prime Minister until elections are held in July. ABC's James Longman is outside 10 Downing with more.
11: He made it clear he was very proud of his track record in office. But really, Keir Starmer, what he did there was cast himself as someone who got Labour re-elected, electable again after so many years in opposition with an enormous landslide. Clearly very, very proud of that. And he says, with good grace, he has decided to hear what the Labour Party is saying, and they want him to leave.
4: Andy Burnham, who's seen as a top candidate to replace Starmer, sworn in today as MP for Makerfield. The post-holiday travel rush is on at airports around the country. ABC's Andrew Dimbert has more from Newark Liberty International.
12: The TSA expects to screen more than 3 million people, 3 million people to pass through security checkpoints today, a level that would rival Thanksgiving. The crush of travelers has been building all weekend. The TSA says it screened just under 3 million people Thursday, followed by another nearly 3 million Friday, and heavy volumes Saturday as Americans took advantage of the Juneteenth holiday weekend.
4: Another line of volatile storms on tap for the Midwest and parts of the South again today. It comes after there were more than 50 reported tornadoes over this past weekend, with the most logged in Kansas, Illinois, and Indiana. 2 deaths confirmed in Illinois and another in Kansas. Michelle Franzen, ABC News.
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24: 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Just 3 calls per week, Monday through Saturday. If you're calling for shopping show certificates, remember, although there is no expiration date on these certificates, please use them within 90 days of purchase. Now, Swap Shop and the Shopping Show.

It's 10:10, 10 minutes after 10 o'clock, and it's a Monday, the first complete day of summer this year. Yesterday was the actual first day, most of the day. It started at 1:24 a.m. yesterday morning, and then today is the first full day, and probably won't go through this every day from now on, but this is Swap Shop and the Shopping Show for a Monday, June 22nd, 2026. And our shopper of the day is Marilee Patterson of Auburn, M-A-R-I-L-E-E, Marilee Patterson of Auburn, 477-5626, 477-KNCO, text 913-4685. Well, I hope you had a good Father's Day, spent time with your father or with your children or with your father figure. And a reminder that today is... there's a road closure that's going on right now, and it'll continue tomorrow and Wednesday as well from 8 a.m. until 5 p.m. So if you want to drive without restriction on Minnie Street and Butler Street, you can do so before 8 or after 5 tomorrow and on today, tomorrow and Wednesday. But it appears that Minnie Street will be closed between Butler and Brighton, and Butler will be closed between Brighton and Minnie. See how it all ties together there? And access to residences and businesses will be maintained. And through traffic, will need to use alternate routes. And this is so they can work on some trees. There's some tree work going on there. So quite important stuff today, tomorrow, and Wednesday from 8 a.m. until 5 p.m. The traffic construction alert going on. Also today at 9, so I missed it, didn't pipe in when Tom was talking History Unfolded earlier today, but 9 o'clock was when online camping livestock reservation, that's when the link goes live for the Nevada County Fair. So I guess I didn't miss it because it's probably still live. That started at 9 this morning. The Nevada County Fair is August 12th through the 16th, and the next deadline is going to be on July 13th at 4. That's when entries are due for market broilers and rabbits, youth and open breeding animals, youth and showmanship. So that's the next deadline to come up as far as being prepared for the Nevada County Fair. August 12th through 16th, we will be broadcasting live on our both radio stations, beginning August 12th at probably, I think, 9 o'clock with Insight. So it's, Wednesday, Thursday, Friday, Saturday, Sunday for the Nevada County Fair this year. Of course, next year, we've learned, is going to be some additional days in there. Interfaith Food Ministry wants you to know that they will be closed on July 4th on a Saturday in observance of Independence Day. There will still be the food distribution going on the other regular days, but you can learn about that and more about Interfaith Food Ministry at their website, interfaithfoodministry.org, but they will be closed on July 4th. And there's lots of stuff for you to do on July 4th, especially downtown Grass Valley. The annual Stuff the Pack fundraiser in Truckee is this Saturday. And this is for all Nevada County residents and visitors. Coming up on Saturday, your chance to stuff the pack in Truckee and support the local Nevada County Sheriff's Search and Rescue Team. All money raised supports their volunteers' ongoing training, emergency preparedness, and equipment needs. Their SAR volunteers, search and rescue, are essential, highly trained first responders who aid several of the sheriff's office rescue missions and missing person cases throughout the year. This past March, their teams received a Distinguished Service Award by Assemblymember Heather Hadwick, District 101, in recognition of the historic or heroic actions taken during the Castle Park avalanche that resulted in 6 lives saved. Just this year alone, the team has already aided 52 missions. So if you want to help out with Stuff the Pack
You can do so in the community of Truckee today. And maybe you're familiar with some of these places where they will be set up between 9 and 5. Downtown at the railroad station, the coffee bar at Pecos Bike, Rayleigh's One Market at Save Mart and Grocery Outlet, Truckee Crossroads, the Backcountry, Safeway, and Mountain

0: Friday of each month. It's a free dinner at the Grass Valley United Methodist Church, 236 South Church Street, inside Wesley Hall, with chicken. Here's the food that will be available for eating: chicken enchiladas with green sauce casserole, Spanish rice, refried beans, and cool, creamy ice cream for dessert. There's live music once again by the Strum Bums, and families are welcome. You are also allowed to make a donation if you'd like, but it's not required. Friday, the 26th, this coming Friday, from 5:30 until 6:30 at Grass Valley United Methodist Church. This coming Saturday, the 27th, it's the Build Home Garden Home Ownership Expo. It'll be at the Rood Center from 10 a.m. until 4 p.m. There will be classes offered for home ownership benefits, on home buying processes, on housing grant opportunities, the current market, lending, permits, remodeling, and more. There will be booths there, local designers, contractors, leaders, builders, escrow and title, everything home resources, booths set up for this coming Saturday. And there will be nurseries there as well with plants for sale. They'll have food trucks, face painting, crafts and games for the family. And if you, they probably are all filled up, but could be that you can get your booth in there. It's $50 if you want to show or have a booth at this event. And proceeds go to first-time homebuyer grants and Nevada County Habitat Home Builds. So contact the Nevada County Association of Realtors if you would like to get more information and be a part of that, or just show up this coming Saturday from 10 a.m. until 4 p.m. Also this Saturday is the 131st Cherry Festival and Parade, the longest tradition on the ridge. It is a can't-miss summer event for the whole family. Food and drinks and local vendors and live music. There will be a pie-eating contest as well. And other things that don't fit on this page that I have. And that's from 10 a.m. until 5 p.m. at North San Juan. That's this coming Saturday at the community center there at 29190 California 49 in North San Juan. Well, the Transportation Security Administration is issuing a warning to International World Cup visitors. It's an interesting warning. Tammy Trujillo explains.
1: The TSA is letting travelers know not to pack ranch dressing in their carry-on luggage. In an Instagram post, the agency wrote, "If you're visiting for a very large sporting event and you happen to discover ranch while you're here, please pack it in your checked bag on the way home." It seems that foreign World Cup fans have started a love affair with ranch dressing and are expected to try and take a lot of it home with them. In that Instagram post, the TSA referred to it as a new kind of diplomacy. I'm Tammy Trujillo.
0: Well, that's pretty clever, diplomacy. Watch for the ranch. We'll have some very important messages from our sponsors on the way. We'll also learn what's happening in the world of health. Health Beat coming up. It is 10:20, 76 degrees.

0: Guess who's turning 105 this year? No, it's not your great uncle Sam. It's Nevada Irrigation District. For more than a century, NID has been keeping water and power flowing across Nevada County, supporting farms, homes, businesses, and the community we all share. And this year, they're celebrating 105 years forward. A look at how our past is powering our future. Watch for stories, events, and community surprises all year long. Nevada Irrigation District, 105 years strong, because water is life.
1: The FDA's Vaccine Advisory Panel is recommending approval of Moderna's new mRNA influenza vaccine. The unanimous approval marks the first vaccine application approved since 2023. In February, the FDA declined to review the Massachusetts-based company's vaccine, but it changed course 2 weeks later. The technology behind the mRNA flu vax, which is being recommended for adults 50 and up, is the same one used to develop

0: developed the COVID-19 vaccine. Poison Center records show American teenagers abusing over-the-counter medications, including Benadryl, at an alarming rate from 2024 to 2025. Cases involving sleep and allergy meds rose by 32%. America's Poison Centers is urging adults to store all medications safely and out of reach of kids and teenagers. Health Update, I'm Sarah Lee Kessler.
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0: 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And one of the most recent additions for the Shopping Show is for the High Sierra Music Festival. This is the 34th annual, and it's on July 2nd through the 5th. So a week from this coming weekend at the Nevada County Fairgrounds. It's an eclectic lineup with New Orleans funk and reggae and bluegrass and American and soul and psychedelic and all sorts of fun things. 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Well, coming up at around 11:20 today, Chris Gilbert will give you the opportunity to win a Minor Mo's lunch special. Could be a sandwich, could be pizza or the salad bar. It's your choice, actually. You can choose from any of the lunch specials if you win this thing. And they are served, those lunch specials, 11 a.m. until 4 p.m. at Minor Mo's Pizza, a woman-owned business in Nevada City for more than 30 years. In a matter of seconds, we will head on into the news booth, find out what Paul Haas has been working on. He'll share some local news with you. And then Chris Gilbert, listening intently, will compose a news quiz question that will perhaps make it possible for you to win that Minor Mo's lunch special that's coming up at around 11:20 with the news quiz contest. It's 10:30 and 77 degrees.
1: Good morning. I'm Paul Haas with the KNCO Local News Update. Grass Valley and Nevada City, along with all of Nevada County, are in the midst of preparing for the upcoming wildfire season, which has already begun rearing its head in the state. Coincidentally, you may have seen a television production crew talking with local officials, firefighters, and even more importantly, citizens in the process of preparing properties and structures for the possibility of a wildfire. The production crew is led by Ralph Bloomers, who is very familiar with wildfire. In the past 10 years, Bloomers has developed feature films, including Elemental Reimagined Wildfire, that's on Apple TV and Amazon, and focuses on all things wildfire from community prep to fire suppression and wildland management. His team has also produced a number of shorter pieces on Fire People TV on YouTube and Fire Safe People TV on Instagram, which brings them to Nevada County.
2: It's when people see other people like them who have overcome whatever the barrier is, and we think that putting those stories out in the world will inspire others to do the same.
1: The team is meeting with the filming homeowners and property owners that have used normal materials and landscape features on their property to create fire-safe homes and increase the odds of a house surviving if a wildfire does move through the area.
2: We met Brad, who lives on Ubet Road, and what he'd done to his house and also his preparations if fire comes. He's got water tanks. He's got an old mine shaft. Very colorful characters here. So it just features everyday people doing their things and showing us that it's normal when you're living in fire country to, you know, screen your vents and move material away from your house that if fast fire comes, you increase the odds of your house surviving.
1: And the chiefs of the two fire districts getting ready to officially consolidate talked about the change on a recent KNCO on the town. Ophir Hill District Chief Rob Rothenberger will become a division chief. He says he was surprised that the $45 parcel tax that was vital for making the consolidation a reality only received two protest votes, but he indicated he had no concerns about it passing.
3: I think we've always had a very strong relationship with the people. So I think they see what, you know, the benefit of it and what's going to come from, you know, we're going to guarantee 24-hour staffing in our fire station and the rescue component and the other things that come with Nevada County Consolidated Fire Mechanics, Fire Marshal. It's really a good deal for the taxpayers.
1: 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I'm Paul Haas, KNCO News Talk 830.
0: Currently at 10:33, 77 degrees, and we'll have your forecast coming up in about 10 minutes or so from Dan Holliday. This is Swap Shop and the Shopping Show, KNCO News Talk 830. Shopper of the day is Marilee Patterson, M-A-R-I-L-E-E, of Auburn, 477-5626, 477-KNCO. Well, a week from this upcoming Saturday is 4th of July, and the city of Colfax is doing their 3rd of July home yard decorating contest. Two contest categories will be offered, residential and business. Each category will include first place and second place awards. And to register, you need to contact the city clerk at 530-346-2313. And today at 4 p.m., that's when the door closes. That's when the deadline happens. Today, June 22nd. And you can learn more by emailing as well to city.clerk@colfax-co.gov. So very easy to remember. Or just call 530-346-2313. The winners will be announced at the July 8th City Council meeting, and addresses must be located within the city limits to qualify for prizes. But today's the deadline if you want to be a part of that, if you're within the boundaries of Colfax. Well, this coming Wednesday, Day after tomorrow is Wednesday. It's the beginning of the musical mornings that were on Mondays the past couple of years, and they've been moved to Whimsical Wednesday from 11 a.m. until noon. That's outside the Madeline Helling Library in the amphitheater there. These are free to the public. It's a popular, family-friendly summer series of one-hour morning concerts for listeners of all ages. The concerts are coordinated by In Concert Sierra. The atmosphere is casual, attendees bringing their own lawn chairs or blankets and snacks, and kids get to be exposed to some very fine music, and they're encouraged to dance and sing and play while the music's going on. The summer series at the library, and also brought to you by the Nevada County Friends of the Library, features local and regional musicians performing music geared toward youth, yet enjoyable for all ages. Beaucoup Chapeau is the first orchestra? I think it's an orchestra. It's an acoustic, world fusion quartet known for extraordinary eclectic repertoire that effortlessly blends Parisian cabaret, Balkan folk, Italian cafe tunes, Celtic airs, and jazz, alongside originals that the audience loves to sing and dance to. That's one of the groups that's doing all that different stuff. The group's musicians, Maggie McCaig, Luke Wilson, Murray Campbell, and Randy McKeon, are perfect at kicking off the season of magical morning music concerts. So begins on Wednesday the 24th, and they will be every Wednesday. I believe there are no exceptions this year. Sometimes they've coincided with holidays, but not this year. But every Wednesday, 11 until noon through August 5th, beginning this Wednesday, that's at the Nevada County Library Amphitheater at the Madeline Helling Library, and there are no tickets to purchase. It's free. But make sure you bring a chair or a blanket, unless you think you'll be dancing the entire event. The Interfaith Food Ministry folks are hiring. If you're passionate about helping this community and making a difference in the lives of local families, Interfaith Food Ministry is looking for a part-time safety monitor and CalFresh outreach coordinator. 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The Sierra Storytelling Festival. It may sound like I'm making this up. I'm not. It's not just a story. The Sierra Storytelling Festival is this Friday and Saturday, and they are celebrating 39 years this year at the North Columbia Schoolhouse Cultural Center on Tyler Foote Road in Nevada City. And they've got quite a lineup of individuals. You can see it for yourself. Sierra Storytelling Festival. org. Well, today we're apparently you get to work out your face, kind of. And Bree Tennis will explain.
4: Today is National Kissing Day, celebrating everything from a kiss on the hand, kissing a child's boo-boo, a simple kiss on the cheek, or something more passionate. Kissing uses muscles, about 2 for a peck, up to 34 for a good smooch, and they're good for us. WebMD says kissing triggers the release of endorphins, making us happy. So celebrate the power of the kiss. But if you don't want to, the chocolate kind is also good. I'm Bree Tennis.
0: So you thought endorphins were those creatures that swim in the ocean, right? Well, we're going to head on into the BNC Ace Home and Garden Center Weather Center here in just a bit. Get updated with Dan Holliday on our forecast. It's 1039, 77 degrees.

0: 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No pressure, but the BLT's future is in your hands.
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3: Here is your forecast on KNCO News Talk 830. Sunny with a high temperature in the mid-80s today, very light westerly wind. It'll be clear overnight to a low 61, then sunny and warmer weather on Tuesday with a high 87. Tuesday night's going to be clear, our low in the low 60s. Sunny and warmer Wednesday with a high in the upper 80s. For weather anytime, click on the Weather Center at KNCO.com. I'm meteorologist Ann Holliday on KNCO News Talk 830.
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0: 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It's Monday, the 22nd of June. 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And the shopper of the day, Marilee Patterson of Auburn, 477-5626, 477-KNCO, text 913-4685. The news quiz contest at 11:20 today could result in your ownership of a Minor Moe's lunch special. 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I believe there's a sandwich, a big sandwich, or pizza of different varieties, or a salad bar. And I think there's another thing I just can't think of at the moment. 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It is a festival of new plays by local playwrights coming up this weekend, beginning Thursday, actually, at Miner's Foundry. So the 25th, 26th, and 27th, Thursday, Friday, and Saturday at 7 p.m., and then a matinee at 2. It's described as 12 shorts and 3 one-act plays performed as dynamic staged readings. You can pick up your tickets right now at Nevco Play Co. 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That's, once again, this coming Thursday, 3 days from now. And then Friday and Saturday as well in the evening. And then Sunday for a matinee for at Miner's Foundry, a festival of new plays by local playwrights. And, you know, it's a bit of a sad occasion in a way that tomorrow is the second to last opportunity for you to adopt a mosquito fish or two. June 23rd, tomorrow. And then the final time is on Tuesday, July 7th. So who knows, there may be a special going away ceremony. It's from 10 until noon tomorrow and on July 7th at the Rood Center. And these are for drive-through pickups. You remain in your car, and you can find out where to go by following the signage. But it's from just those 2 hours, those 2 days, 10 a.m. until noon, with containers, little habitats for the fish to take them home safely. And then they'll eat. They are tremendous. They have a tremendous appetite. They'll eat larvae, mosquito larvae. That's pretty much all that they like to eat. And it can be found in ponds or troughs or bird baths or even unused swimming pools. That's Tuesday, tomorrow from 10 till noon. And then on the final one is on July 7th, which is also a Tuesday from 10 until noon. Learn more by contacting Environmental Health's Vector Control Program at 530-265-1500. You can even name your mosquito fish once you get them home. I think Moe, Larry, and Curly would be a good name if you have three of them. Tomorrow is another of those farmers markets. It'll be, you know, they have them on Saturdays in front of JCPenney. And then the one on Tuesday is near Rayleigh's. We're talking Grass Valley, the Grass Valley Farmers Market. It's from 8:30 until 1 tomorrow. Will be every Tuesday through September 22nd. You'll find something delicious, beautiful, or handmade. They will take vendors as well. They might have some openings for you if you are a vendor. But that's once again tomorrow for the Tuesday edition of the Grass Valley Farmers Market, gvfarmersmarket.org. And this coming Sunday is the Scooters Pals .1K Fun Run. It'll be at 1849 Brewing Company in Grass Valley from 11 until 2. 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They are really good about supporting dogs and cats in this community, sometimes some other animals as well. And they'll have a raffle and live music and a .1K fun run. And it's fun for the entire family, those who stroll around on two legs or those on four legs as well. And you can learn more about it. And actually, if you can't make it, you can still help out Scooters Pals by visiting scooterspals.org. But that's this coming Sunday. And looks like the weather is going to be just delightful again this coming weekend. We had that one stretch of those really hot temperatures, and so far haven't seen that developing again. Dan Holliday at least didn't bring it up. Maybe he's just trying to protect us. Scooterspals.org, and that's this coming Sunday, 11 a.m. until 2 p.m. Well, it's time now for the Entertainment Report, and here is Arletta Van Housen.
1: Toy Story 5 isn't playing games when it comes to the box office. The latest entry in the Disney Pixar franchise had the biggest debut weekend of the year, a record-shattering $160 million, $302 million globally. Legendary TV director, writer, and producer James Burrows has died. Sometimes you wanna go
2: where everybody knows your name. The 11-time Emmy winner Burrows co-created and directed nearly every episode of the hit sitcom Cheers. He also was a featured director for Frasier, Friends, Will and Grace, The Big Bang Theory, Taxi, The Mary Tyler Moore Show, and The Bob Newhart Show. The Burrows family statement reads, quote, "We celebrate the extraordinary life and enduring legacy of James Jimmy Burrows, who passed away peacefully today, surrounded by his loving family." I'm Matt Mattinson.
1: Burrows was 85. All the boss, all the psychedelic dream, reading murder books. Billy Idol and Steve Stevens are the next inductees to the Hollywood Rock Walk.
3: Idol says being inducted into the Rock Walk together feels like a real full circle moment after all these years of making music side by side. Stevens says that he hopes that some young guitarist looks down at their impressions and marches inside to buy his first guitar just like he did. The induction ceremony takes place at the entrance of Guitar Center's flagship Hollywood store on Sunset Boulevard. I'm Mark Mayfield.
1: And that's entertainment. I'm Daria Albinger.
0: And let's head to the phones for another celebrity. Good morning. You are on the air on Swap Shop. How can we help you today?
4: Good morning. This is Alan, Nevada City. How are you?
0: Doing well. How about you?
4: Thank you. Wonderful. Thank you for the service you guys provide. I've been using you guys for years.
0: Oh, okay. You're the one.
4: No, yes.
0: Thank you.
4: Alan, the school bus driver for 10 years.
0: Oh,
4: just retired
0: okay.
4: from it last year. Yeah,
0: all right.
4: Yeah.
0: You're the one that updates us quite frequently on stuff.
4: Yeah.
0: Okay.
4: Yes. Got a couple, three items for sale. An almost new living room set. Love seat recliner with the jacks for charging your phone. Their power recliners has a matching individual recliner. Two end tables, a coffee table. We're downsizing. They're almost new, but we're downsizing. We've already got our other stuff in. And they were a little over 3,000 new for the set, and I'm going to take $1,000 or best offer. And let's see, the next thing. Oh, I have a box spring, clean a box spring. It doesn't have any fabric on it, so somebody doesn't have to worry about, you know, germs and things like that. It's all been wiped down. It was from a very expensive Select Comfort system where you can tear it down. Anyway, $25. And, let's see. The other thing is, four super single Alcoa truck rims. Two of them have good tires. The other two, need some new tires on them. And, let's see, $1,800 or best offer.
0: Okay. And what is your number, please?
4: Number is 916-276-0433.
0: 916-276-0433.
4: Yes.
0: All righty. Well, good luck to you, and thank you so much for calling. Appreciate it.
4: Thanks, sir. Bye.
0: Okay, bye. All right, so that's 916-276-0433. And now Jerry Serino's Hidden Grove Project to bring our children home.
5: NIMBY, not in my backyard. This was the cry at the Planning Commission hearing that was recently held to hear the merits of my Hidden Grove Project proposed for Cedar Ridge area. Hi, this is Jerry Serino. I left after graduation in 1964, and so did most of my classmates. Think of our wonderful children as simply a business model for a moment. Our kids are born, we love them, we feed them and clothe them, we send them to school, It cost a great deal to teach, protect, and transport them and care for them and cover all of their needs. And then, when they are of an age to produce and become an asset to the community, after graduation, we immediately export the majority of them to some other community to receive the benefits. That's a bad business model, and we have been doing it for decades. It would be bad enough if these were widgets. They're not. They're members of families broken up by the lack of opportunity. We can do better. Young people returning home face a monumental uphill battle. They are priced out of homes and a future here in Nevada County. Their challenges are much more difficult than it was for us. To combat the high cost of living, so many more young people are becoming entrepreneurs, starting businesses. We need to bring them home. This is the purpose and function of Hidden Grove, a live-work-play community in Cedar Ridge. Three attractive two-story buildings, living upstairs and a legal workspace downstairs, and a beautiful park. The types of businesses are strictly controlled by the county to have a low impact on the neighborhood, to control potential noise, work hours, low traffic, and any other potential disruption to the Cedar Ridge area. Where is the quality of life when your children are forced to leave and there is little for them to return to and enjoy the life we have? Is that not selfish? Oh, we like the kids and all, and it's not a bad project. We just don't want them in our backyard.
0: 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Shopper of the Day, Marilee Patterson of Auburn, 477-5626, 477-KNCO, text 913-4685. Well, coming up at around 11:20 today, your chance to win today's prize, the Minor Mo's Lunch Special, the News Quiz Contest. That's on the way within the half hour. The free summer lunch program continues on. This is the second week in which the Food Bank of Nevada County is set up at various locations, one at a time. They'll be at the Grass Valley Terrace today from 12:15 to 12:30, serving from the apartment complex, not necessarily to those in the apartment complex. And then this is for teens, by the way, kids and teens, 2 to 18. And then they'll be at Oak Ridge Valley Commons in Penn Valley at 12:40 and Nevada Woods at 105 for about 15 minutes at each location. And if you'd like more information, you can go to foodbankofnc.org or call 530-272-3796. And, you know, tomorrow is the next Click Clack Moo. It's story time with you. Click Clack Moo, story time with you. The farm meetup at the ranch. And it's part of the Grass Valley Youth Librarians for Nevada Joint and teaming up with Nevada Joint Union High School District Ranch. So Youth Services Librarians, Emily and Tricia will be there and having a mooing good time. So they'll be reading farm stories on the farm. Hey, getting close to the top of the hour, ABC News on the way.
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1: From ABC News, I'm Michelle Franzen. A federal judge has tossed out the Justice Department's subpoenas to Minnesota Governor Tim Walz and other state officials in connection with the Trump administration's immigration operations in the state. Here's ABC's Alex Mallon.
2: A federal judge on Monday tossed out multiple Justice Department subpoenas that were issued back in January to Minnesota Governor Tim Walz and other officials tied to a federal investigation regarding the state's cooperation with immigration enforcement. Patrick Schiltz, the chief judge of the Minnesota Federal District Court, found that the subpoenas were part of a campaign to retaliate and pressure state officials who resisted cooperating with immigration and customs enforcement officers. The federal probe was announced against the backdrop of the Trump administration's aggressive surge in Minnesota that drew widespread protests and led to the deaths of two American citizens. Alex Mallon, ABC News, Washington.
1: Talks continue in Switzerland to finalize a permanent peace deal between the U.S. and Iran. Vice President J.D. Vance among the delegates on the first round, along with mediators from Qatar and Pakistan. ABC's Karen Travers says both have agreed to a 60-day roadmap, and talks now shift to nuclear issues and sanctions.
3: Vice President Vance announced in Switzerland earlier Monday that Iran agreed to let international nuclear inspectors into the country. Now President Trump is weighing in, writing on social media that Iran will have to, quote, agree to have major weapons inspections in order to ensure nuclear honesty long into the future. Inspections were included in the nuclear agreement reached with Iran during the Obama administration in 2015. President Trump pulled the U.S. out of that during his first term, and Iran then began limiting inspections. Karen Travers, ABC News, the White House.
1: Health officials in the Democratic Republic of Congo say they have confirmed now more than 1,000 cases of Ebola, and they've confirmed 254 deaths. There are still 365 patients in the hospital or in isolation. You're listening to ABC News.
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1: In Southern California, fire crews continuing to battle flare-ups of the massive warehouse fire in Boyle Heights in East Los Angeles. It's been burning since Wednesday, with thick black billowing smoke filling the air. ABC's Melissa Adan has more.
8: Unhealthy air quality in parts of Los Angeles, and all of this is due to this massive warehouse fire that is burning. It has been smoldering for days now, and now a state of emergency has been declared. We can see those smoke and plumes from miles and miles away. LA officials handing out masks and air purifiers to people because we are talking about 85 million pounds of food that is decaying and burning. Officials say that this could possibly burn for weeks.
1: In Utah, a fast-moving wildfire triggering evacuations near Eureka, south of Provo. It's charred nearly 22,000 acres and is 0% contained so far. Legendary music producer Clive Davis has passed away.
9: A five-time Grammy winner and a member of the Rock and Roll Hall of Fame, Clive Davis is credited with discovering and guiding some of the biggest musicians ever, from Aretha Franklin to Earth, Wind, and Fire.
10: Do you remember?
9: To modern acts like Maroon 5 and Alicia Keys.
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9: A statement from his family says Davis shaped the soundtrack of countless lives and left an indelible mark on our culture. Mike Dubusky, ABC News.
1: Clive Davis was 94 years old. Michelle Franz in ABC News.
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21: It's not too early to get ready for Amazon Prime Day, which starts on Tuesday. Daria Aldinger has some recommendations.
22: 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You can always take them out of your cart later if you don't want them.
21: The federal government says electrical grid operators must fast-track interconnection requests from data center operators. A Federal Energy Regulatory Commission made that unanimous decision last week. Data centers and other energy users must still pay for the cost of connecting to the grid. AI is a big part of dating apps, but that doesn't mean singles love what they see. The Match Group owns many of those apps, and they find 47% of young singles have a negative view of AI dating assistants. But the survey of 1,000 users finds that 64% are willing to admit that AI helps make matches. And a top leader for Gemini AI, Noam Shazir, is leaving the company and joining OpenAI. Tech Report, I'm Mark Mayfield.
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Our shopper of the day is Marilee Patterson of Auburn, 477-5626, 477-KNCO, text 913-4685. Well, if you have some young people who just ended their school year within the past month, it's time to have them thinking about when school starts again. In fact, there's going to be a special event coming up on July 18th. It's from 9 until noon. It's called Hope for Nevada County. It'll be happening at the high school, Nevada Union, in Hooper Stadium. And it's an event which features backpacks, free school supplies, free socks, free shoes, free haircuts for kids. There will be a free lunch available as well. Also free ice cream, games, and free inflatables. So Saturday, July 18th, 9 until noon, or until supplies run out at Nevada Union's Hooper Stadium. So keep our eye on this event that is, a month and a half from now? Well, actually, almost less than a month, right? July 18th, and today's the 22nd of June. So at Nevada Union's Hooper Stadium. Well, tomorrow's that flower arranging workshop happening at the Nevada County Fairgrounds. You know, I think it was Friday. Was it Friday? Thursday? One of the days last, well, it had to be Friday, that Tom Fitzsimmons actually spoke with one of the organizers of this event. It's for kids where they can learn to arrange flowers. They can do a flower arranging workshop. And there is a limit of 25 students. I don't think that they were quite at the limit as of Friday, but it's on Wednesday morning. So if you know of a young person, ages 6 to 17, or one of those ages in there, they can be a part of this if there's still room available. You can call 530-446-4847, 446-4847, and it's on Wednesday morning from 10 until noon. So this coming Wednesday, a flower arranging workshop, which is brought to you by, and it's happening at the Nevada County Fairgrounds, and also brought to you by Chicago Park Garden Club. And it's one of those things that the young people can be a part of, and also prepare for maybe doing something like this for the Nevada County Fair. June 24th, that's 530-446-4847. You can get creative, you can have fun, and make something beautiful. Tomorrow is the Nevada County Battle of the Badges. It's the third annual. It's a collaborative event between law enforcement and fire EMS to donate blood, save community lives, and have some good old-fashioned competition for a great cause. It'll be on Maidu Avenue in Nevada City tomorrow from 9 until 2. And they estimate that they have saved, because they're donors, providing 59 units of blood, that each unit potentially is capable of being split into three units. And that means up to 177 lives may have been saved as a result of these events that happen every year. This is the third one. Every year around this time of the year, Nevada County Battle of the Badges happens, 9 till 2, at Vitalant Bloodmobile, 950 Maidu Avenue in Nevada City. You can contact the Nevada County Sheriff's Office or any of the fire departments if you want to get more information. I mentioned this, was it last hour or was it this hour? Just to make sure here. I think it was last hour, about Scooter's Pals, 0.1K Fun Run, and they are doing that this coming Sunday. It's an event to benefit Scooter's Pals at 1849 Brewing Company, 11 a.m. until 2 p.m., with a raffle and live music and a short, fun run, and everyone will have a good time, including your four-legged friends, probably dogs. And the Yuba Sutter Fair gets underway this week. Now, they have a four-day fair in Yuba City,
for the Yuba Sutter Fair. And it gets underway this coming Thursday from 4 until midnight. And they're doing Thrifty Thursday. So if you go on that day, it's $5 admission for all ages, 5 and over. If you go on Friday, that is Kids Day. Kids 11 and under get in for free all day. Senior Day is on Saturday, free admission for those who are at least 65. And on Sunday, it's Military Appreciation Day with free admission to military ID holders. It's also First Responders Appreciation Day, free admission to certified first responders. So we're talking the Yuba Sutter Fair, which is in Yuba City. And that's this Thursday, this coming Thursday through Sunday. And their theme is Barn in the USA. And I thought I'd mention this one more time because today is the deadline for the City of Colfax's 3rd of July House or Home Yard Decorating Contest.

0: July 8th City Council meeting. A Sippin' Song this coming Saturday. It's Summer Funshine, and this is another event that is brought to you by In Concert Sierra, a fundraiser to support the Sierra Master Chorale. And it starts at 4:30 at Pioneer Park. 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And another event where bring along a lawn chair, not one of those recliner chairs, take up too much space, or a blanket. 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I don't know if they have a door. I think they have a gate. But Pioneer Park in Nevada City this coming Saturday, beginning at 4:30. Another event that's this week, Wednesday, is Healthy Minds, Hopeful Futures. 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Now, that's one of the... this event was made the news today. Was it today? Because I know I read it on the FM today.
1: I know, it's all blur to you. Yes, it was in today's newscast.
0: It was, but that...
1: Well, it's something from your stack of stuff.
0: But that is not today's news quiz question, hopefully.
1: No.
0: Not that I have prior knowledge. But we do
1: you
0: have...
1: You prior knowledge, actually. But.
0: I do have prior knowledge, and I have past knowledge as well. Sometimes I mix it up a little bit.
1: Add some past. You need not say anymore.
0: Add the past to the future, future to the past. It's all like a big carpet.
1: Whatever you say.
0: And our prize today is from Minor Moe's. It's a lunch special. It's the one of your choice. It can be the salad bar or the pizza if you'd like, or it can be the sandwich. I think there's another one in there too. And the Minor Moe's lunch special is served 11 until 4 weekdays. But to win it, and then of course if you do win this, you've got to pick up your certificate for the Minor Moe's lunch special from Barbara Svinhard. But to win it, you've got to correctly answer Chris Gilbert's news quiz question.
1: I feel like I'm in a video arcade here. Anyway.
0: With Miko?
1: Yeah, good old Miko. Where are they now? Where is Miko?
0: Miko's a guy. Just one guy.
1: Oh, just one guy. Okay. Yeah. All right, let's get to the question. I'm sure our lucky contestants are anxiously awaiting it. Did Nevada County's unemployment rate go up or down in May? An up or down answer.
0: Those are the only choices we get?
1: That's it.
0: All right. So caller two.
1: Wow, you sound disappointed.
0: 477-5626.
1: 477-KNCF.
2: 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And it's true that you don't need to leave home for some amazing adventures. 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This is Barbara Svenhard for KNCO News Talk 830. It was a dark and stormy night. Please pardon me, I can't wait to put my own story to paper. Sounds pretty intriguing, don't it?

0: Well, Chris, it's Joe. That gets you every time, doesn't it?
1: Oh, it does. Yeah.
0: It's Joe who makes his home in Grass Valley. He's on the phone.
1: All right, Joe really wants the lunch special at Minor Mo's. All right, Joe, did Nevada County's unemployment rate go up or down in May? What do you think?
2: I think it went up.
1: Or it could be something else. What do you think?
2: Oh, maybe it went down. Yeah. And
1: not just maybe. It did go down, as a matter
0: just
1: of fact.
0: Think of a slinky.
1: Yeah.
0: It works like a slinky.
2: Okay. So,
1: the bottom line is you get the food, so enjoy.
0: You are a big winner. Thank you very much, Joe. We'll see you out here to pick up your prize. All right. Thank you.
2: Bye.
0: All right. So that wraps up another episode of Swap Shop and the Shopping Show here at KNCO News Talk 830. And we have no names on the birthday list. Although I can mention that Tim Russ, who played Tuvok, a Vulcan, on Star Trek Voyager, he's 70 today. So happy birthday. I'm sure he travels through Grass Valley, Nevada City ever so often. 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Well, it is the, let's see, what, I think it's the final, I'm not really sure where her schedule is, but I know Carol Schofield is here today with What a Wonderful World, and she's got a very special guest. I know she likes to reveal those names when she comes on the air, so we'll find out who that is coming up in just a few minutes, right after the 11:30 newscast. It's 11:24 and 78 degrees.
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14: Turn it off! I can't! It's not responding! 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Oh. It's good to be back.
15: Whoa. Shiny.
14: What?
15: I don't know.
14: Nothing.
15: Oh. Someone needs a brown marker.
16: It's been too long, Woody.
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1: I'm Chris Gilbert with the KNCO Local News Update. The wildfire-prone South Ute River Canyon is also part of the seasonal burn ban in Nevada County, but it's more expansive than CAL FIRE's residential permit suspension for vegetation pile burns under an ordinance passed by the Board of Supervisors in 2018. Office of Emergency Services Director Alex Keeble-Toll says it includes campfires and barbecues, and it also includes all private property within the lower 39-mile stretch of the river. That's from Lang Crossing to its confluence with Kentucky Creek below Bridgeport.
21: Within a quarter mile from the ordinary high water mark on each side of the river. And that's an important distinction because typically, even when the burn ban is in effect, you're allowed to have a warming fire in a small fire pit on private property. But basically, this is saying if you're in the South Yuba River Canyon, you can't have a fire.
1: Keeble-Toll notes that the river corridor contains dense, dry vegetation and highly flammable fuels along steep slopes with limited access for emergency response, and it's used most heavily by recreationists this time of year. The ordinance also allows imposing fines of up to $1,000 for violators. The seasonal ban remains in effect until CAL FIRE lifts its permit suspension. And excitement is the main feeling about the upcoming consolidation of two more fire districts in Nevada County. The chiefs of both districts talked about the change on a recent KNCO On the Town. Hofer Hill Fire Chief Rob Rothenberger said he'll become a division chief, with County Consolidated Chief Jason Robitaille maintaining his title. But Rothenberger indicates he's looking forward to the better protection the merger will provide. He did indicate surprise that residents approved the $45 parcel tax increase nearly unanimously, which made the consolidation possible, but he said he never felt there was any resentment about having to pay more.
22: I think we've always had a very strong relationship with our constituents in our fire district. I thought there'd be more than two people that mailed in a protest. We've always been very strong in the community and very community oriented, assisting people with property inspections and burning and, you know, doing fire prevention activities and things like that.
1: Ruppedale said coordination for the transition has actually been going on for quite some time with higher response levels already in place, but he says it becomes official on July 5th. The merger ensures that Overhill stations can stay open. Join us for our next local news update. Coming up at the bottom of the hour, I'm Chris Gilbert, KNCO News Talk 830.
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3: Here is your forecast on KNCO News Talk 830. Sunny with a high temperature in the mid-80s today, very light westerly wind. It'll be clear overnight to low 61, then sunny and warmer weather on Tuesday with a high 87. Tuesday night's going to be clear, our low in the low 60s. Sunny and warmer Wednesday with a high in the upper 80s. For weather anytime, click on the Weather Center at KNCO.com. I'm meteorologist Ann Holliday on KNCO News Talk 830.
1: It is 11:33 and 78 degrees, and time to chat with Rick Fisher, financial advisor with Ostro Financial Consultants, LPL Financial, member SIPC. Well, did you have a nice, colorful Father's Day yesterday, Rick?
15: I did. I did have a nice Father's Day. Yeah.
1: Did you prepare? Did you barbecue?
15: Yes, barbecued ribs and a tri-tip.
1: Whoa. Okay. I picture the Flintstones whenever I hear about tri-tip. You know how they.
15: Yeah. Well, because he has the ribs that tip over the car.
1: Yeah, that's right.
15: Because those are dinosaur ribs, so ribs and the tri-tip. So.
1: That's not what you made, though.
15: No. I made the tri-tip piece of meat and baby back ribs.
1: A little bit smaller than what Fred Flintstone.
15: Yeah, makes. Just a little bit. Yeah, they fit on the grill just fine.
1: And it didn't tip over your car, so that's great.
15: No, that's good. Or it didn't tip over the barbecue either. So,
1: how about Wall Street? How are things looking on the East Coast?
15: We've got a mixed market like we did this morning. Currently, we have the Dow now up 199 points to 51,763. S&P 500 was in the green at the beginning, but now it's off about 18 points to 74.82. And the NASDAQ still down 261 points to 26,257. Taking a look at commodities, we've got good news. We've got gas down about 3%, down $2 and change to $73.58 a barrel. Gold's off $40 to $4,207 an ounce, with silver off 81 cents to $65.51 an ounce. And last but not least, we've got the 10-year Treasury currently. We've got the yield at 4.51%. So that is your midday, first day of summer report.
1: All right, and we'll look forward to your wrap-up for the day right after the 5:30 newscast today.
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0: It is 11:36 and 79 degrees, and it's the fourth Monday of the month. And that usually means that Carol Schofield is here.
1: And that's, I am.
0: That's the case today. And you always bring in some very, very important and distinguished guests. And I know you like to announce the guests.
1: Yes.
0: Although everyone knows who this is. I mean, they would know once they hear her voice.
1: Oh.
0: So, but I'll let you go ahead and do the preamble.
1: Okay.
0: And welcome in for this final, what is it, fourth Monday of the month.
1: All right. Thank you, my friend. Thank you, everyone, for being here. And I am Carol Schofield. And the show is called It's a Wonderful World. And where it got its name from is, first of all, I'm in love with the singer of that song. So that gives me great joy every time they play it. The other part of it, though, is that at some point I had this thought that maybe we were forgetting how wonderful the world was, and really put so much energy on all the negativity and all the things that didn't work and nobody who liked nobody and all that silliness. And it just seemed appropriate. And so I was talking to Tom, because he and I used to, well, he was my real boss back in the day. And so we were just talking about, well, is there a little slot where I could maybe make some noise and reminders to everyone about there's great opportunities out there. You just have to look for them. So that's why the show is called It's a Wonderful World, and it is. And what makes it most wonderful are the people who live here. And so my goal was to find as many people in our community who don't get how wonderful they are or forget how wonderful they are and just need someone like me to give them a little push. So we're going to do that today, and we're going to do it with one of my bestest of friends who I've known for a very long time and admired from a very long time, because she does all the stuff that I would never want to do. She is Jan Arbuckle, who is part of the Grass Valley City Council, and that just doesn't speak to me. Sorry,
2: but that's not.
1: We all need that person. So, Jan, thank you so much for being here today and sharing your story and motivating people. I think about the show is about that also. Is that, you know, it doesn't matter where you started or what the middle looks like. It's like what you're doing right now. So, Jan, are we ready?
2: We're ready.
1: Okay.
2: We're ready.
1: All right. So the forever question is, are you a lifer?
2: Am I a lifer? No, I was not born here, if that's what you mean.
1: Yes.
2: Okay. No, I came to Grass Valley in 2003. I was medically retired from the Sacramento County Sheriff's Department. I fell down an embankment, hurt my back and my neck, and they medically retired me. So it gave me an opportunity to look at different places around Sacramento area. And I kept coming back to Grass Valley because I love the sense of community. It was one of those places that you could walk down the street during a street fair or Thursday night market, and you can see a person wearing dreads, a person in cowboy boots and a hat, and they're laughing and talking and their kids are playing. And that's what spoke to me, and that's why I decided to move here.
1: So when you moved here, I mean, what were you doing when you moved here?
2: I was doing nothing.
1: I mean, as far as a career.
2: Oh, I had been in the Sacramento County Sheriff's Department since I went through the academy in 1984. Yes, I'm old. And and I worked several assignments. I was in the jails. I was in patrol for a brief time. I taught at the academy. I was their peer support coordinator for over 15 years, which is one of the things that really spoke to my heart.
1: And I would say, and I don't know that much about law enforcement and all of that, but I would say that a woman having that much power, and I don't know how far back in the day that was, because she's my friend, so I'm not asking. It must have been a unique kind of career.
2: It was. It really was. Again, just like most of the things that happened in my life happened by accident. I did not intend to go to the academy to be a deputy sheriff. I went to the academy to be a marshal. They're the ones that stand in the courtroom Monday through Friday, weekends and holidays off. While I was in the academy, the sheriff's department in Sacramento and the marshal's office merged. So we all became deputy sheriffs and had to go through the full Deputy Sheriff Program. So again, not an intent, but again, I have a friend that years ago while working for the Sheriff's Department, she said, the life you dream may not be the life that you were meant to live.
1: I've
2: embraced that. And so the opportunity is like, okay, well, you know, here I am. I can either do one of two things. I can quit or I can go forward. So I went forward because that's just who I am.
1: Okay. So you changed careers and then you ended up here. Was it the job that got you here or some other outside event that got you here?
2: It was the just coming to the community, and I came during all seasons except the snow. I did not know about the snow. And they said, oh, no, we just get a light dusting, and it's pretty, and whatever. And so I believed them. And I loved the fact that you are still close enough to the friends and family that I had in the Sacramento area, but yet you were up in the hills and out in the country, and I just loved the small town feel of it.
1: Yeah, and it is that. Yes. So what year was that?
2: 2003.
1: Oh, okay. Oh, you're a newcomer.
2: Yeah, that's what I said. I'm not a lifer. I know, and I have to be full disclosure.
1: I'm not a lifer either. So when you think of the life you've had or chosen, I mean, I like to think of it as that I chose it because I am this controlling woman that, like, has to be in charge. So even though I didn't, it's mine. So what do you think back now on some of the highlights of here?
2: Of here.
1: And here being the Nevada County area. And the people you've met, the things you've done, and maybe talk about some of the quirky things you got someone invited you to that you ended up owning at some point.
2: Well, that's how I got on the city council. Somebody asked me to apply, and I said no, and I kept saying no, and they kept bugging me, so I applied, not thinking I was going to get it. Sat in the back of the room when they announced it, because there were 11 very qualified candidates, and when they announced my name unanimously, I didn't know what to do, because I knew nothing about local politics or anything else. Another example of something I had not intended to do, but now I am doing it 20 plus years later.
1: Yeah. And so when you think of your work as a council person, what do you think your goal is, or not maybe just even for you, but people who take that role, what should that goal be, or what is your role as a council person?
2: I think the biggest role is to make the community better, more cohesive, moving forward, be economically viable. For me, I think a little bit of an advantage being in law enforcement, because I had to, as a law enforcement officer, you have to divorce yourself from what you have to do, and you can't let your personal feelings, because there are people, I will tell you, that I've arrested that I really didn't want to, but it was the right thing to do. And I've had that carry through, and I want to think that most council members and people who get in elected office, that's their goal, is to take their personal biases and keep them inside and look at what's best for the community as a whole. And so that's how I've done that, and I've done everything I can to try and bring new ideas to not just Grass Valley, but to Nevada County as well. So by being involved with this League of California Cities, where I was president, which was almost unheard of for somebody from a small rural community to become president of the League of California Cities, which, you know, they are an organization of all 483 cities in the state of California. So with that and my work on the National League Board, a lot of that and all those that information, it comes back to Nevada County.
1: So when you think of all of the things you've done with all the organizations you've been involved in, is there one that stands out that you go, yes, that was either so much fun, or we did it, or it was those kind of, because I've been on a lot of boards too, and one of the things I tell people when they ask me to come on their board is, I don't like meetings. Give me a job, and I'll go do it and hopefully do it well. But sitting in meetings just drives me crazy.
2: Yeah, no, I understand that as well. I think one of the most satisfying for me was being one of the founding members of the Women's Caucus for the League of California Cities. There have been different caucuses for ethnic groups, but not one for the Women's Caucus. And so I was one of the champions, and I was president of that organization, as well as women in municipal government on a national level. And I think that brings women's voices, just kind of elevate them. I think it's been one of the most satisfying things that I've been able to do.
1: That's right. And has it changed, like, because you took that leap? Is there more women who are now going, well, she's up there, I could be up there?
2: No, absolutely. And because the thing is with women, when they run for an office, they don't run for an office, and I don't mean this to sound sexist at all, but men, they want to do something, they just kind of go ahead and do it. Women sit back and they go, can I do it? How is this going to affect my family? Will I be able to balance home life and whatever? And that is the challenge that most women that want to be in an elected position have. And so we've, as a Women's Caucus on both the national and state level, we have webinars and conferences and just training for women to say, you can do this if this is something that you want, and let us show you how.
1: Oh, that's wonderful. So we're going to take a quick break here, and when we come back, I'm going to introduce you to another guest.
3: Red roses too, I see them bloom.
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7: 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They're right here in Grass Valley, 410 Brunswick Road, right next to Safeway.
3: I see trees of green, red roses.
0: It is 11:51, 79 degrees, and let's head back into the studio with Carol.
1: Thank you, my friend. And if you're just joining us, my guest today is Jan Arbuckle. She is a member of the Grass Valley City Council, and we've been talking about all things sort of career driven, but also about how we get driven. And before we go any further, I have to apologize because I do actually have another very special person here today. She chose not to come onto the radio, but it is my beautiful, gorgeous, very intelligent granddaughter named Alyssa Oakes. And she is a rock star. I'm telling you, that young woman is amazing to me. You should see her on bikes. You should see her in training. And she's a joy. And I just wanted you to know that if you hook up with Alyssa, there isn't anything you can't do. Because she's that kind of gal, and she'll teach you how to do it. And she's peeking in with a big smile on her face. So it's okay. So let's get back to Jan.
2: I don't blame her. I this is not my comfort zone either. So I'm right there with you, Alyssa.
1: But it's so when you think about all those things that have touched your heart, or what would you say to someone who is looking for something, and it isn't necessarily Alyssa, but somebody who says, well, how do I get to do that? Or where do I go to do that? Or that kind of piece.
2: I think most importantly, and I obviously did not get this opportunity because I was appointed out of nowhere, as far as I'm concerned. And I think if it's something, being an elected official, if this is something that you want to do or think you might want to do, I would suggest trying to get involved with different commissions, committees, come to the council meetings. A lot of times we've had people who run for city council that have never attended a council meeting before. And you need to understand what goes on there. And so if it's something that you are interested in, that's what I would suggest. See if you can get yourself appointed to a planning commission or the historical commission or something, so that you understand how government works, because it's way different than a regular business.
1: Yeah. When I think about all the places you've been, all the things you've done here in Nevada County, but also the bigger picture of the organizations that you've belonged to and all of that, where do you find your most joy?
2: I think, and of course, this is probably not going to be a surprise, but I'm also on the board of the Nevada County Law Enforcement and Fire Council. And of course, my passion is law enforcement and keeping first responders safe so they can take care of the rest of the community. And that's what that council does. We have a joint, which is so unique to this area, to have all the first responders, including the DA, including the county CEO's office, at the table once a month. So every one of them does a very short report on what's going on with their organization. But beyond that, it gives them the opportunity to know each other, put a face with a name. And so because we are a small community, when they're out on different calls, maybe it's a fire, maybe it's a rescue, a bad accident, a bad homicide scene, you know the people who are responding, and you know them and you trust them. You don't find that, I don't think, anywhere else that I've been. Because when I tell them about this, they say, they all come. I said, most of the time, unless they can't, they're there and they get to know each other. And one of the things the council does, most importantly, is because we are a small community, we have small budgets for our first responders, and they can't always have the nice to have, can keep us safer, can keep us safer and help the community better, that will fit into their budgets, because their budgets are very, very tight. So that's what we do. They provide a proposal, say, this is what we want, this is what we need, do you have the resources to do it? And we as a board weigh them very carefully, and again, going with our expenses, and if it's something that is unique and that's something that is an asset to the community, that's where we go with it. And so I think that obviously my heart is there, but I think it's also good to say the first responders, and I'm not just talking about Grass Valley PD, who I think are amazing, but Nevada City and the Sheriff's Department and Truckee PD, I think, and the CHP, and everybody works together, and they are such an amazing group of people. There, you don't see that territorial, well, I'm Grass Valley PD, so I'm not going to, you know, do a lot to help you or whatever. And that just doesn't exist. And I honestly think it's because they're at the table together.
1: And it is heartfelt when you run into them all together.
2: Mm-hmm.
1: Because I've run into them all together, too, just having breakfast. And yeah. You're right. It makes you feel good. There's actual living bodies that are attached to this work. And mm-hmm. that's really cool. So, Jan, if you could take a walk back, and I don't know how much time we have. We have a little bit of time here. A walk back in time. Mm-hmm. What would you change, or would you?
2: Oh, my. I've made some good choices, bad choices, like we all have.
1: Yep.
2: But I think the choices we make, at the time we make them, we do them with the best intent, with the information we have available to us at the time. So would I change anything? Maybe one marriage, but other than that, that was a mistake. I think they were all lessons, and they all brought me to the place I'm at today. And I think if we realize that, instead of dwelling on the mistakes that were made, oh, I had a horrible childhood, or, you know, this person did this to me, or whatever. Say, okay, that was a lesson. Hard to do, not easy. But that was a lesson. But it made me the person I am today. It made me see the world differently. It doesn't make me see the world in a silo. I mean, I've gone from living in a yoga center. Ananda was my first visit up here. Which is, people look at me like, what? To being in law enforcement, to being involved in government, they were all things that I never thought I would choose. But here I am. And I think that they all have made me be able to look at this community and say, thank you.
1: Yeah.
2: Thank you for that opportunity.
1: And you're right. We are in so many ways such a blessed community, because we are rural. I mean, and you know, I'm on a board for the hospital and those kinds of things. And you, all those people care. So, as we close out our show for the day, just a reminder. And Jan did a beautiful job of reminding us that it is a wonderful world, and it's filled with wonderful people who care. People who want to get involved. So if you're out there and you want to get involved, you can pretty much walk up to anybody on the street.
2: I'm available.
1: There you go.
2: Anytime. I'm happy to talk with anyone.
1: I love it. So thank you all. Have an amazing day. I'm going to go have lunch with my gorgeous, very talented granddaughter.

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5: I'm good, thank God. How are you?
4: Better than I deserve. What's up?
5: My husband and I are wondering if there's ever a reason to take out a business loan if you feel that it would be paid back by the business in a succinct amount of time. We've fully paid for, like, we're debt-free, and we're working on paying off our house.
4: Good.
5: And I run a small niche religious home daycare, and it's the only one of its kind in the state that's Montessori. And I can only take 4 children for legal reasons. But if we were able to do construction and finish to code all the issues, I'd be able to take up to 12 children, which could be conservatively $8,000 a month and higher if, you know, if I filled all those 12 spots. Mm-hmm. I currently have a wait list with 9 kids on it. Mm-hmm. And so we're just wondering if we took out the construction cost, sorry, is $25,000 to $30,000. So if we took out a loan for that, that could be paid off within 3 to 6 months, would that make sense for us?
4: I don't borrow money, and I don't teach people to borrow money, especially in business, because it represents risk. The way you've outlined this makes it sound very, very reasonable, but you've only outlined it if it works. You didn't outline it if it doesn't work. If the contractor's a crook, and it gets delayed 8 months, and it takes forever, if you get ripped off, if you get sick, if one of the kids gets sick and you get sued, you haven't thought about any of the things that happen to all of us in business every day. There's 3 rules of business. One is it takes twice as long as you think it's going to, it costs twice as much as you think it's going to, and you're not the exception. Those are the 3 rules. And they happen to me, they happen to you, they happen to anybody that's in business. And so, it could unfold the way you designed it, but I doubt it will. Not because I'm a pessimist, not because I'm cynical, but because I've run a business for 35 years. And it never works exactly like I freaking think it's going to work, ever. And so I have a great idea in the shower every morning. And most of my ideas suck. By the time I get them to market, I lose money on 90% of them. But I made really good money on the other 10%. So it's all worked out. I want you to grow your business. I love your business. I like what you're doing. I think all of that's good. I just don't want you to put it in jeopardy for $25,000. How much savings do y'all have?
5: We have about $25,000 in savings, which is our 3 to 6 months of expenses.
4: Mm-hmm.
5: But
6: for your
5: husband was very nervous
6: not business
5: to use that. Yeah, yeah, that's what I'm saying. He
4: and what is your household income now?
5: So we make about $9,700 a month.
4: Mm-hmm.
5: I took on a weekend job to try to make some more money that it brings in an extra $1,000 a month.
4: Good.
5: That we've started to save for the construction.
4: And what does it take to operate your household?
5: We're pretty close. We do send our kids to private school, a religious private school, and we don't want to cut the money there.
4: What does it take to operate your household?

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4: I'm Chris Gilbert with a KNCO local news update. A slight but steady decline in Nevada County's unemployment rate continued in May. That's 4.2%. Brandon Siniceros with the State Employment Development Department says the static numbers are normal for our modest population size.
5: And you have to look at, you know, the different counties that you're kind of going up against. We have civilian labor force of, looks like, 46,000. And so you're going to be going up against other counties who have 200, 300, 400,000 plus. So staying relatively middle ground is a good thing.
4: The sector with the biggest monthly numerical increase from April to May was government, which includes education jobs. But Senesero says that'll drop off during the summer break. The second largest increase was in mining, logging, and construction at 160, although it's mostly seasonal construction work. Meanwhile, the largest monthly drop was in the leisure and hospitality sector at 270. But Senesero says that'll pick up during the summer vacation season as more visitors come to the area and more jobs are needed for such related businesses as restaurants, hotels, and motels, and recreation activities. And an estimated 10% of Nevada County seniors have Alzheimer's disease or dementia, according to the Alzheimer's Association. And on Wednesday at Foothills Compassionate Care, there's a free presentation called Healthy Minds, Hopeful Futures. They're partnering with two community experts of the Alzheimer's Outreach Program with the Sierra Nevada Memorial Hospital Foundation. One of them, Linda Escheman, says they'll be highlighting findings from a groundbreaking study that's considered a landmark two-year clinical trial by the association. It outlines practical steps for avoiding isolation and maintaining good self-care.
6: Through physical activity, nutrition, staying connected socially, monitoring our health, and we'll all be presenting ways people can reduce their risk for cognitive decline, and then some tips on maybe creating an action plan moving forward, as well as information about resources.
4: And attendees of the presentation will also be invited to participate in an online clinical trial that helps you monitor your cognitive health. That's Wednesday from 12:30 to 1:30 at Foothills Compassionate Care. You do need to register to ensure that people aren't turned away, and you'll find the link on the group's website. Join us for our next local news update at the bottom of the hour. 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
3: Here is your forecast on KNCO News Talk 830. Sunny with a high temperature in the mid-80s today, very light westerly wind. It'll be clear overnight to a low 61, then sunny and warmer weather on Tuesday with a high 87. Tuesday night's going to be clear, our low in the low 60s. Sunny and warmer Wednesday with a high in the upper 80s. For weather anytime, click on the Weather Center at KNCO.com. I'm meteorologist Ann Holliday on KNCO News Talk 830.
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10: Have you switched your example of if they play bridge because mom plays bridge now? So is that what makes you think?
0: You know,
10: Mahjong,
0: yeah,
10: or bridge?
0: I've got these things stuck in my head from random locations. Yeah.
10: I was going to say mom goes on like...
0: Uncle Charlie goes to church with you or whoever it is.
10: Yeah, but you added bridge. I was like, is that a slight against mom?
0: That's a new one.
10: I don't know.
0: No, it's just, yeah, but you don't want to pick...
10: But she does tournaments.
0: My wife's bridge partner is not how I pick a real estate agent. Not a chance.
10: Or Mahjong.
0: They're good with math, but that doesn't mean they need to be my real estate agent. All right, Jerry is in Atlanta. Hi, Jerry. How are you?
11: Hey, how are you doing? Good.
0: Good. How can we help?
11: Well, I am $55,000 in debt, and I'm trying to figure out a way to get out of it, and I don't make enough to cover it.
10: How much do you make?
11: A month fluctuates between $1,200 to $2,200 a month.
0: Why? What do you do?
11: Right now I work delivery gigs.
0: Why? Why don't you get a job?
11: I had a job. So I've been in the restaurant business for 12 years.
0: You've been in what business?
11: Then I moved on.
0: What business?
11: Restaurant
0: business.
11: Working restaurant.
0: What were you doing at the restaurant?
11: I worked at Papa John's. I worked at Fellini's.
0: I know. What did you do at the restaurant?
11: Oh, chef, cook, dishwasher, front house, back house.
10: How old
11: manager.
10: Are you, Jerry?
11: I am 36 years old.
0: Okay. All right. So your problem is an income problem. I think you already knew that before you called, right?
11: Correct.
0: You don't make any money. You're at the poverty level. And that's not a put down.
11: Correct.
0: It's not. It's a mathematical observation. So what are we going to do to fix that? And then we fix the other thing.
11: The hope was to better my career. So I went into automotive, and I became a certified parts specialist. And so then I worked my way through there, 6 years of that, and I got a job working with U-Haul, and that was great. And I think it was like $2,500 a month, just enough to pay my bills, pay my rent and everything. And then I was told there's other jobs out there that can make more, $1,200 a week versus $650 a week. So he got in touch with me, with other people, and I got in touch with them, and they told me that they would have a job for me available. as long as I had a truck available to use of my own. And that's what I did. I went ahead and pushed the gun for it and got a truck. And now I don't have either one of those jobs.
0: So how did you, recruited by somebody who promised you something that wasn't true? Right?
11: I think it was true. It's just the economy the way it is, the gas went up, and as I last time I talked to him, he said he was having to make these deliveries himself. So he picks up motorcycles and sells them.
0: Yeah. He promised you something that wasn't true, honey. You didn't make you didn't make the money you were promised for whatever reason.
11: Mm-hmm.
0: Okay, so let's go back to where we started and say, where can we land now after that mistake? Because that was a mistake. So now where do we go to go make $3,000, $4,000, $5,000 a month? What do we got to do? And you have, so you're a certified parts specialist. Does that set you up to work at AutoZone or whatever?
11: It does.
0: And what does that pay? $35 an hour.
11: It actually... AutoZone doesn't pay that much.
0: What
11: AutoZone
0: do they pay?
11: Here pays $16 to $17 an hour.
0: Well, you can make more than that without a certification at Target. $20 an hour is going right at Target. Just working over there, moving boxes around, you know?
11: Ooh.
0: So.
10: Or UPS or something. I don't know, Jerry. Is there just anything that you can just plug into?
0: So what I want you to, the answer to your question is you have an income problem, not a debt problem. Your debt problem is the result of your income problem, and you're not making enough to even get by. And you've defaulted back into this for some reason and have accepted it, and I don't want you to accept it anymore. I want you to get mad and scratch and claw and go get six jobs where all you do is work all the time until you get your head above water, and then you try to get a good job out of those six jobs, and you keep working and working and working until you move somewhere. And I want you to aim at something to where when you're 46, 10 years from now, you're making $7,000 a month minimum. Now, what is that? What is the trek? What is the journey that takes you there step by step by step? You're probably not going to jump from where you are to there in one leap, but you can begin the steps, the certifications, the thought process.
10: I mean, the auto industry in general,
0: pays
10: mechanic,
0: very
10: all
0: well.
10: Of that. I'm like, you can get a lot, do a lot.
0: Pays very
10: in that
0: well.
10: Sector.
0: Yeah, yeah. And so, and it pays. AutoZone, whatever they pay, pays more than you're getting. So that's not a bad step. But I don't know what a certified parts guy person is able to do. I don't know how that works. But I assume you work in a parts department at a Chevrolet dealership. You would make more than you're making now, and maybe more than you would make at AutoZone. I don't know. But that's what I'm going to start looking at, and I'm going to start looking at that like every minute of every day. You don't have time to do anything else except that. You are starving to death. And so go get you some food. That's what this comes down to, a healthy level of desperation, urgency. And then... You know, and then once you land in something, be very careful when someone promises you the moon. Someone who delivers motorcycles promises you the moon.
10: Well, and my fear is when he said, "Do you, if you have a truck?" And I don't know if the $55,000 is a truck loan for the job that he had to have, but making sure you stay financially secure, Jerry, in these transitions is important too. So any certification or anything, you cash flow
0: it. If you have a big truck loan, like Rachel mentioned, sell it now. All right, Casey's with us in Pittsburgh. Hey, Casey, what's up?
12: Hi, thanks for having me.
0: Sure.
12: So my question is, my husband and I are on baby steps 5 and 6.
0: Good.
12: We got a little bit of a late start to saving for college. So we have two kids. They're 10 and 8, and we really just started. So we threw like $2,500 in each of their 529s.
0: Mm-hmm.
12: But we currently are paying an extra $500 a month on our mortgage, so we can drop it from 30 years to 20 years.
0: Mm-hmm.
12: So I just wanted to get your take on how much should we be really throwing all of our extra money at our kids' college to fund like a 4-year in-state tuition, or should we keep splitting it where we're putting an extra $500 on the house and throwing everything extra at the kids' college.
10: Have you guys mapped out tuition rates and what this $2,500 will be in 8 to 10 years?
12: Yeah, so putting it into the calculator, essentially to get to pay for 4 years of in-state in Pennsylvania, we would have to put like $1,500 in for each of them.
10: Per month.
12: Every single month.
10: Yeah, which isn't going to be realistic.
12: Just because of the late.
10: Right.
12: That's not realistic, no.
10: That's right. So, yeah, I mean, what I would do is fund as much as you can with the reality of knowing you may slow down your house, paying it off fully just to get some more money in. But then also, remember, scholarships, grants, working through college, cash flowing it maybe as they are in it as well are all the options. But
0: and living at home and going to community college the first 2 years is an option, too.

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3: From ABC News, I'm Michelle Franzen. Iran and the U.S. signaling that talks are advancing on a permanent peace deal following the first round of negotiations in Switzerland. Vice President J.D. Vance says Iran agreeing to let international nuclear inspectors back into the country. ABC's Tom Sufi Burridge is in Lucerne.
4: Those inspectors from the International Atomic Energy Agency were already very much part of the verification process. So, I mean, it's not an additional win by the Trump administration in terms of these negotiations. And the vice president was very clear. He conceded that, you know, there is still a long way to go.
3: In Qatar, officials say 13 people are dead and at least 66 injured following reports of an explosion at a factory in Ras Laffan. The Interior Ministry says the incident occurred due to a technical malfunction during operations. Less than 2 weeks before July 4th festivities marking America's 250th birthday, problems persist with the multi-million dollar renovation of the Lincoln Memorial Reflecting Pool. Here's ABC's Elizabeth Schulze.
5: Just 2 weeks after President Trump completed his more than $16 million renovation of the iconic Reflecting Pool, he now says it will need to be drained and repaired immediately. Last week, pieces of that new coating that the president applied to describe as an American flag blue color began peeling off. Trump now claims that vandalism is to blame, but he's provided no evidence to prove it.
3: Tributes are coming in for legendary music producer Clive Davis following his death today. He is credited for discovering music icons, including Aretha Franklin and Whitney Houston, along with Barry Manilow and Billy Joel. Davis, in a 2011 interview, remained humble when asked about his so-called Midas touch for finding and nurturing huge stars.
6: I never knew I had them. I never knew this was going to turn out to be a talent or a gift. It was a pure accident. It was a lucky break.
3: Davis was 94 years old. You're listening to ABC News.
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2: UK's Prime Minister Keir Starmer announcing today he's resigning following pressure within his own party to step down. He'll stay on as Prime Minister until elections are held in July. ABC's James Longman is outside 10 Downing with more.
3: He made it clear he was very proud of his track record in office, but really Keir Starmer, what he did there was cast himself as someone who got Labour re-elected, electable again after so many years in opposition with an enormous landslide. Clearly very, very proud of that. And he says with good grace he's decided to hear what the Labour Party is saying, and they want him to leave.
2: Andy Burnham, who is seen as a top candidate to replace Starmer, sworn in today as MP for Makerfield. Former Federal Reserve Chair Alan Greenspan has died.
4: Appointed by Ronald Reagan, Alan Greenspan knew the global economy was changing, as he once told Congress.
5: It's becoming increasingly conceptual and less physical, more services and less physical goods.
4: Greenspan oversaw a period of unprecedented prosperity through the 1990s, but his policies were later blamed for contributing to the housing crisis and global recession of 2008.
2: ABC's
4: Brian Clark, ABC News.
2: Greenspan was 100 years old. His wife, Andrea Mitchell from NBC, says he died from complications of Parkinson's. In Southern California, fire crews continue to battle flare-ups of the massive warehouse fire in Boyle Heights in East Los Angeles. It's been burning since Wednesday. Michelle Franzen, ABC News.
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3: 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Just kidding. Out the door, the car is going to be $53,000. I was giving a rate of 2% APR. If I put down $23,000 and the monthly payment would be $442 for 72 months. Obviously, the smarter decision is to buy a used Tesla with cash than to buy the Model Y in a few years. But I've been obsessing about this for several months now, and I want to get in if I can. How stupid is this decision?
2: Really? Extremely.
3: Is it because it's a Tesla, Dave?
2: No.
3: The way she's going
2: it's
3: about
2: the whole
3: it?
2: I mean, thing, the whole idea
3: I'm
2: is
3: kidding.
2: Stupid.
3: I know.
2: Number one mistake people make when they graduate from college, buy a new car. I've been driving my high school college car, and it's a hoopty, and now I make big money, and so I'm going to prove I'm a graduated adult, and you go buy a stupid brand new car. A new car loses 75% of its value in the first 4 years. Teslas are worse than that. Go look at a 4 or 5 year old Tesla. And figure and look at how much they've gone go down in value.
3: Yeah, buy that. Buy the 4 and 5 year old.
2: No, don't.
3: What?
2: The technology's a disaster.
3: No, it's not.
2: Yes, it is.
3: I have a 5 year old Tesla.
2: You can't even reboot them. No.
3: What are you talking about? No.
2: Anyway, don't buy.
3: No.
2: Listen.
3: I'm a Tesla owner.
2: I know. George just gave that car away to get rid of it.
3: He did not. What are you talking about?
2: God.
3: That is not true.
2: That
3: Dave just hates electric cars.
2: So no, I hate the value.
3: He hates electric cars. Yeah, the value.
2: I do hate electric cars, but I hate the value drop.
3: So if you're gonna, go buy one, go buy a used one, so you don't take the hit.
2: And on any car.
3: On any car.
2: And don't finance it. If you have to finance it, you can't buy it, and it shouldn't be more than half your annual income. And if you can't pay cash, don't buy it. And, you know, and buy a used car unless you have at least $1 million net worth.
3: Yeah,
2: and quit obsessing over new cars. That's going to make you broke the rest of your life.
3: Yes. You say the phrase all the time, car payments is what keeps you
2: middle class.
3: Middle class.
2: 100%.
3: Because if you invest, the car payment really is, it's the borrowing, paying interest on something that's going down in value, all really for a status type of life is really what you're trying to buy. You want the comfort and the look of it and how it makes you feel. And if you invested that car payment over the course of your life, I mean, it's millions of dollars that you're giving to the bank or the car dealer versus you. And so the financing of the cars, not smart. And our millionaire study, what the top five brands of cars that the average millionaire drives, Ford, Toyota, Honda, Chevy, and Lexus. That's it. So
2: I miss Tesla.
3: Well, I missed a Raptor, so I'm sorry.
2: That's a Ford.
3: Or a whatever you drive. Whatever. car you drive.
2: I got two Fords.
3: I paid cash.
2: That's good.
3: I paid cash.
2: And a Chevy.

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5: I'm Chris Gilbert with the KNCO Local News Update. The wildfire-prone South Ute River Canyon is also part of the seasonal burn ban in Nevada County, but it's more expansive than CAL FIRE's residential permit suspension for vegetation pile burns under an ordinance passed by the Board of Supervisors in 2018. Office of Emergency Services Director Alex Keeble Toll says it includes campfires and barbecues, and it also includes all private property within the lower 39-mile stretch of the river. That's from Lang Crossing to its confluence with Kentucky Creek below Bridgeport.
6: Within a quarter mile from the ordinary high water mark on each side of the river. And that's an important distinction because typically, even when the burn ban is in effect, you're allowed to have a warming fire in a small fire pit on private property. But basically, this is saying if you're in the South Yuba River Canyon, you can't have a fire.
5: Keeble Toll notes that the river corridor contains dense, dry vegetation and highly flammable fuels along steep slopes with limited access for emergency response, and it's used most heavily by recreationists this time of year. The ordinance also allows imposing fines of up to $1,000 for violators. The seasonal ban remains in effect until CAL FIRE lifts its permit suspension. And excitement is the main feeling about the upcoming consolidation of two more fire districts in Nevada County. The chiefs of both districts talked about the change on a recent KNCO On the Town. Hofer Hill Fire Chief Rob Rothenberger said he'll become a division chief, with County Consolidated Chief Jason Robitaille maintaining his title. But Rothenberger indicates he's looking forward to the better protection the merger will provide. He did indicate surprise that residents approved the $45 parcel tax increase nearly unanimously, which made the consolidation possible, but he said he never felt there was any resentment about having to pay more.
7: I think we've always had a very strong relationship with our constituents in our fire district. I thought there'd be more than two people that mailed in a protest. We've always been very strong in the community and very community-oriented, assisting people with property inspections and burning and, you know, doing fire prevention activities and things like that.
5: Ropedale said coordination for the transition has actually been going on for quite some time with higher response levels already in place, but he says it becomes official on July 5th. The merger ensures that Overhill stations can stay open. Join us for our next local news update. Coming up at the bottom of the hour, I'm Chris Gilbert, KNCO News Talk 830.
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9: Here is your forecast on KNCO News Talk 830. Sunny with a high temperature in the mid-80s today, very light westerly wind. It'll be clear overnight to low 61. Then sunny and warmer weather on Tuesday with a high 87. Tuesday night's going to be clear, our low in the low 60s. Sunny and warmer Wednesday with a high in the upper 80s. For weather anytime, click on the Weather Center at KNCO.com. I'm meteorologist Ann Holliday on KNCO News Talk 830.
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5: I'm Chris Gilbert with a KNCO local news update. A slight but steady decline in Nevada County's unemployment rate continued in May. That's 4.2%. Brandon Siniceros with the State Employment Development Department says the static numbers are normal for our modest population size.
6: And you have to look at, you know, the different counties that you're kind of going up against. We have civilian labor force of, looks like, 46,000. And so you're going to be going up against other counties who have 200, 300, 400,000 plus. So staying relatively middle ground is a good thing.
5: The sector with the biggest monthly numerical increase from April to May was government, which includes education jobs. But Senesero says that'll drop off during the summer break. The second largest increase was in mining, logging, and construction at 160, although it's mostly seasonal construction work. Meanwhile, the largest monthly drop was in the leisure and hospitality sector at 270. But Senesero says that'll pick up during the summer vacation season as more visitors come to the area and more jobs are needed for such related businesses as restaurants, hotels, and motels, and recreation activities. And an estimated 10% of Nevada County seniors have Alzheimer's disease or dementia, according to the Alzheimer's Association. And on Wednesday at Foothills Compassionate Care, there's a free presentation called Healthy Minds, Hopeful Futures. They're partnering with two community experts of the Alzheimer's Outreach Program with the Sierra Nevada Memorial Hospital Foundation. One of them, Linda Escheman, says they'll be highlighting findings from a groundbreaking study that's considered a landmark two-year clinical trial by the association. It outlines practical steps for avoiding isolation and maintaining good self-care.
7: Through physical activity, nutrition, staying connected socially, monitoring our health, and we'll all be presenting ways people can reduce their risk for cognitive decline, and then some tips on maybe creating an action plan moving forward, as well as information about resources.
5: And attendees of the presentation will also be invited to participate in an online clinical trial that helps you monitor your cognitive health. That's Wednesday from 12:30 to 1:30 at Foothills Compassionate Care. You do need to register to ensure that people aren't turned away, and you'll find the link on the group's website. Join us for our next local news update at the bottom of the hour. 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
9: Here is your forecast on KNCO News Talk 830. Sunny with a high temperature in the mid-80s today, very light westerly wind. It'll be clear overnight to low 61, then sunny and warmer weather on Tuesday with a high 87. Tuesday night's going to be clear, our low in the low 60s, sunny and warmer Wednesday with a high in the upper 80s. For weather anytime, click on the Weather Center at KNCO.com. I'm meteorologist Ann Holliday on KNCO News Talk 830.
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3: With Hiram Sasser, who joins us now. He's general counsel at the First Liberty Institute. Hiram, I got to tell you something. One of my dirty little secrets, the things I like to watch when I'm not on the air, I'll watch these Instagram posts where people will be out doing something on a public sidewalk, engaging in free speech, and police officers will walk up and start giving them a bunch of garbage about engaging in free speech. And I thought, you know, the cop is going to lose on this one, and the citizen is going to win. But are we now seeing qualified immunity, say the cops aren't held to the level of responsibility they should be held to when they interfere with somebody's First Amendment freedoms?
4: Yeah, hey, thanks for having me. And you know, look, this is the problem with qualified immunity is that it kicks in regardless of whether or not the government official actually violated the Constitution. So even it presumes, okay, even if this was a violation of the Constitution, is the government official going to be immune anyway? And you know, it was originally conceived of to protect the police and split second decision making. And you can see that would make sense, right?
3: Oh, I want my audience to think about this. A few years ago, there was a case, and we talked about it a lot. There was an officer who pulled up. There was a fight going on between two teenage girls. One was the aggressor, clearly, and was about to stab the other one. And literally, that cop had, I don't know, a tenth of a second to pull out his gun and decide. And he shot the girl with a knife, and he saved the other girl's life. And that's the kind of thing qualified immunity was supposed to protect. So how does it end up getting involved in these First Amendment cases where, frankly, you know, even though I love the cops, but they're wrong in most of these cases, aren't they?
4: Yeah, so what happened is that qualified immunity, it applies to all the amendments, essentially. And that's been the problem. It's not just the Fourth Amendment, which is what you were thinking, you know, what most people think of, you know, when the police are seizing somebody, arresting somebody, using force and split-second type of decision. The courts have said it also extends the First Amendment issues as well. And of course, the police are not making split-second decisions, and there's no life or death on the line. There's, you know, the worst possible injury is a paper cut. And so the issue is, you know, whether or not the courts should be, you know, how they should be treating this issue of qualified immunity vis-a-vis free speech and those sorts of things. Here's the problem that we have in the Fifth Circuit. The Fifth Circuit being the federal appellate court that covers Texas, Louisiana, and Mississippi. Yep. The Fifth Circuit has said that there's this Supreme Court case that dealt with qualified immunity. And they said, look, you don't have to have a case that's already on the books that tells the cops that this is what the law is on this. If it's obvious, then like leafleting on a public sidewalk, we've known this for decades now that this is all protected under the First Amendment, that we can hold the government officials, the police in this case, responsible for violating the constitutional rights of the citizen.
3: Right.
4: But the Fifth Circuit said, yeah, that case, though, involved the Eighth Amendment. It involved cruel and unusual punishment in a prison. And so that case

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3: I'm Chris Gilbert with the KNCO Local News Update. The wildfire-prone South Ute River Canyon is also part of the seasonal burn ban in Nevada County, but it's more expansive than CAL FIRE's residential permit suspension for vegetation pile burns under an ordinance passed by the Board of Supervisors in 2018. Office of Emergency Services Director Alex Keeble-Toll says it includes campfires and barbecues, and it also includes all private property within the lower 39-mile stretch of the river. That's from Lang Crossing to its confluence with Kentucky Creek below Bridgeport.
4: Within a quarter mile from the ordinary high water mark on each side of the river. And that's an important distinction because typically, even when the burn ban is in effect, you're allowed to have a warming fire in a small fire pit on private property. But basically, this is saying if you're in the South Yuba River Canyon, you can't have a fire.
3: Keeble-Toll notes that the river corridor contains dense, dry vegetation and highly flammable fuels along steep slopes with limited access for emergency response, and it's used most heavily by recreationists this time of year. The ordinance also allows imposing fines of up to $1,000 for violators. The seasonal ban remains in effect until CAL FIRE lifts its permit suspension. And excitement is the main feeling about the upcoming consolidation of two more fire districts in Nevada County. The chiefs of both districts talked about the change on a recent KNCO On the Town. Hofer Hill Fire Chief Rob Rothenberger said he'll become a division chief, with County Consolidated Chief Jason Robitel maintaining his title. But Rothenberger indicates he's looking forward to the better protection the merger will provide. He did indicate surprise that residents approved the $45 parcel tax increase nearly unanimously, which made the consolidation possible, but he said he never felt there was any resentment about having to pay more.
5: I think we've always had a very strong relationship with our constituents in our fire district. I thought there'd be more than two people that mailed in a protest. We've always been very strong in the community and very community-oriented, assisting people with property inspections and burning and, you know, doing fire prevention activities and things like that.
3: Ruppetel said coordination for the transition has actually been going on for quite some time, with higher response levels already in place, but he says it becomes official on July 5th. The merger ensures that Ophir Hill stations can stay open. Join us for our next local news update. Coming up at the bottom of the hour, I'm Chris Gilbert, KNCO News Talk 830.

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4: I'm Chris Gilbert with a KNCO local news update. A slight but steady decline in Nevada County's unemployment rate continued in May. That's 4.2%. Brandon Siniceros with the State Employment Development Department says the static numbers are normal for our modest population size.
5: And you have to look at, you know, the different counties that you're kind of going up against. We have a civilian labor force of, looks like, 46,000. And so you're going to be going up against other counties who have 200, 300, 400,000 plus. So staying relatively middle ground is a good thing.
4: The sector with the biggest monthly numerical increase from April to May was government, which includes education jobs. But Senesero says that'll drop off during the summer break. The second largest increase was in mining, logging, and construction at 160, although it's mostly seasonal construction work. Meanwhile, the largest monthly drop was in the leisure and hospitality sector at 270. But Senesero says that'll pick up during the summer vacation season as more visitors come to the area and more jobs are needed for such related businesses as restaurants, hotels, and motels, and recreation activities. And an estimated 10% of Nevada County seniors have Alzheimer's disease or dementia, according to the Alzheimer's Association. And on Wednesday at Foothills Compassionate Care, there's a free presentation called Healthy Minds, Hopeful Futures. They're partnering with two community experts of the Alzheimer's Outreach Program with the Sierra Nevada Memorial Hospital Foundation. One of them, Linda Escheman, says they'll be highlighting findings from a groundbreaking study that's considered a landmark two-year clinical trial by the association. It outlines practical steps for avoiding isolation and maintaining good self-care.
6: Through physical activity, nutrition, staying connected socially, monitoring our health, and we'll all be presenting ways people can reduce their risk for cognitive decline, and then some tips on maybe creating an action plan moving forward, as well as information about resources.
4: And attendees of the presentation will also be invited to participate in an online clinical trial that helps you monitor your cognitive health. That's Wednesday from 12:30 to 1:30 at Foothills Compassionate Care. You do need to register to ensure that people aren't turned away, and you'll find the link on the group's website. Join us for our next local news update at the bottom of the hour. 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
9: Hey, welcome back to the Lars Larson Show. It's a pleasure to be with you on a Monday. 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Lars is wrong about that. 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You can also answer our X Bull question. 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So, I will tell you up front, because I try to make sure that I always disclose if I have a bias when we're talking about a particular subject. I don't like HOAs. By HOAs, I mean homeowners associations. Now, do people have the right to form an HOA if they choose to? Yep. Have I ever been living in an HOA? Tina and I have lived in a couple of different HOAs. Did we like living in an HOA? The answer is no. I pretty much despise HOAs, but if you decide that you're going to live in one, then you're the one who made that decision. I would encourage you to get out. But consider this. There's a brand new court decision. A South Carolina HOA just banned guns in the common areas of the Homeowners Association. In other words, they're in a state that already allows constitutional carry. That is, in South Carolina, as I understand the laws, I've been to South Carolina, I've never lived in South Carolina, but South Carolina became a constitutional carry state about 2 years ago. The Republican governor, Henry McMaster, signed legislation into law, meaning that if there is no reason for you not to have a gun, that is, you're not a convicted felon, you haven't been sent to the loony bin, and you are not accused of any domestic violence, then you're allowed to carry a gun. Guess what happened? One of the HOAs in the state, a South Carolina homeowners association, stunned residents by announcing that firearms would no longer be permitted in what they call the shared property areas. That means the pool, the clubhouse, the sidewalks, and the parking areas. So, one unidentified female resident said, "What if I go out at night and I'm walking down the sidewalk? If I get mugged, are they now financially responsible because I was not permitted to protect myself in the middle of the street in your own neighborhood?" State law requires that certain signs have to be posted for concealed carry to be prohibited, according to the South Carolina Law Enforcement Division. The HOA has not bothered to post any of the signs prohibiting firearms. So maybe at this point, the people who live in that HOA can simply ignore it. They say South Carolina is a constitutional carry state. You can't do that. You have to have signage. If there's no signage, then you can't have the restriction. But consider this. This is one of the reasons that a lot of us don't like HOAs, because they come in and literally take away some of the freedoms that you already have as an automatic part of being a citizen, say in South Carolina. I don't happen to live in a constitutional carry state. I have carry permits that make it legal for me to carry a pistol. I think the whole country ought to have constitutional carry so that nobody is prohibited from carrying a gun unless, of course, they are a convicted felon, a domestic violence suspect, or somebody who's been sent to the loony bin by a judge. In this case, the idea that an ordinary homeowners association would be able to tell people you're not allowed to carry a gun, I think is absolutely outrageous. And when they have this HOA that suddenly decided to do this, I wonder if they even put it to a vote of the people who live in that HOA. It sounds like they did not, but I could be wrong about that. My favorite post on X so far today, consider this. An ultra-luxury drug and alcohol rehab center that's in the Hollywood Hills in Southern California. It's called Peak Path Health. They just hired Hunter Biden. Yep, The recovering crackhead Hunter Biden has been hired as an advisor and executive director of the Charitable Foundation for Peak Path Health. It announced that in a little notice press release, Peak Path Health touted Hunter Biden's lived experience and his professional insight. The gig may help him pay off some of the legal debts and the other debts that he's run up. But imagine that. Would you take a family member to a rehab center in which they had decided to do business with Hunter Biden? It doesn't make sense to me. I'm not sure what the positives are. Oh, and then should Texas fix the holster loophole that's been tripping up legal gun owners? For example, the NRA has told the Daily Caller News Foundation that they are looking for a legislative fix in Texas. Here's what happened. Cleveland Cavaliers star James Harden was arrested on charges of unlawfully carrying a handgun because authorities spotted an unholstered pistol in his vehicle. Now, was he allowed to carry the gun? Texas is one of 29 states with so-called constitutional carry, just like South Carolina. But Texas also says that you're supposed to keep your handgun in a holster. Apparently, James Harden did not have his in a holster. It was sitting on the front seat of his car. And as a result, he got stopped and tagged for illegally carrying a gun because the gun wasn't in a holster. As the Daily Caller points out, the government has no business micromanaging how a law-abiding citizen secures their own gun. Now, have I carried my pistols in a holster? I do usually. Are there times where I put a gun in a coat pocket? Absolutely. Is it always in a holster? Not always. Is it the government's business whether or not I have my legally carried gun in a holster or not? I don't think it's any of the government's business. It's absolutely amazing that they would think that it was. Oh, and by the way, let me tell you about this. This came from Red Wave. Leftists and legacy media are melting down after players on the New York Revolution minor league baseball team in Pennsylvania last week. They refused to take part in Thursday's Pride Night game that would have forced them to wear rainbow jerseys. Unfortunately, several of our players have refused to wear the scheduled Pride Night jersey, and the club has decided that hosting the event is more important than forcing players to wear jerseys they are not comfortable with and playing the game. They are, in fact, patriots. They've decided we are not going to be forced to wear a jersey that does not represent our point of view or our closely held religious beliefs. So the members of the team, the York Revolution, decided we're just not going to play the game at all. And I think that's a sensible decision. By the way, those spam texts and the scam emails that sometimes flood your phone, those are not random. The scammers buy your personal information, and the data brokers, they're the ones who sell that information. 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
13: Ah, welcome back to the Lars Larson Show. So, the Los Angeles City Council just voted to let non-citizens vote in local elections. Should illegals be allowed to vote in any American election? I wanted to ask Jack Tomczak about that from Americans for Citizen Voting. Jack, welcome to the program.
14: Thanks for having me, Lars. How you been?
13: I've been all right. Tell me this. Is there any logical reason to allow non-citizens to have a say in our elections? Because I'm dead set against it.
14: Well, there isn't. And the argument being used is that these folks are here in our communities, and they're contributing, and they're working, and they have kids in the schools, and they're paying taxes. Well, there's a solution to that, and that is to go through the work of becoming a naturalized citizen.
10: Yeah.
14: Just do the work, become a citizen, and then you can vote.
10: Well, in fact, it's one of the things, Jack, a long time ago, probably close to 30 years ago, I had a young lady who was a producer. She was a very good producer. She now works for somebody else, and that's okay. But she was a Canadian. She was a Canadian alien. And we would joke about it because we talked about illegal aliens way back then. And I said, why don't you become a citizen? And she just didn't have any inclination to become a citizen. I almost think there ought to be, although this kind of takes us to a different subject matter, but I almost wish there was a, put up or shut up. If you said, I want a green card, I want to come and live in your country. I want to enjoy all the advantages to working and living in your country. Okay, and I want to be put on a path that could allow me to become a citizen. Fine. What happens if you don't do it for 5 or 10 or 20 years and you just want to continue your sort of in-between status? I think there almost ought to be a time limit. Say, either fish or cut bait, become a citizen or not. But in the current, in the current situation, if you've got people who are not citizens at all and even illegally in the country, I don't see any reason why the L.A. City Council is trying to cater to these people. Do you?
14: I don't, unless they see some political advantage to doing so, which, of course, they do.
10: And who is it that they think they're going to impress by allowing, because I don't know what percentage there are in L.A. It might actually be a fairly sizable percentage of the population who have sort of a questionable status when it comes to, being in the country, because this is going to be a mix of both foreign nationals who will be allowed to vote, who are here on green cards, foreign nationals who are here illegally, and foreign nationals, I guess, who are here on some form of status like asylum or refugee status. But all of them will be allowed to vote if this gets approved by voters in November?
14: I guess so, and at least it's going to the voters, so there is a chance that it could be stopped. I don't live in Los Angeles, but from what I see from the outside, I'm not sure the voters of Los Angeles are going to vote the right way, but at least they are getting a vote. And 24 other cities have non-citizens, both legal and illegal, voting in them. And anybody with an ounce of common sense can see that this is a bad idea, both on the local level, at the state level, and, of course, the national level.
10: I'm talking to Jack Tomczak, who's with Americans for Citizen Voting. What are the kinds of initiatives that your organization works on, Jack?
14: So what we typically do is we try to amend state constitutions and make it so state constitutions prohibit exactly this. And we're also working on an amendment to the U.S. Constitution, which would prevent states, let's say California, from legalizing non-citizen voting in federal elections, because states have the power to do that. And if California, if a big city like Los Angeles is going to take this step, it's not that far-fetched that the California legislature will legalize non-citizen voting for their state elections, which will automatically trigger those same folks to be eligible to vote for members of Congress in federal elections.
10: You know, Jack,
14: and the only way to fix that is to amend the Constitution.
10: Yeah, and you have to, because, Jack, the thing I find kind of funny about this is the Democrats in particular constantly talk about wanting not to have people disenfranchised from elections. And what they mostly mean is they have this mythology going that somehow black and brown people don't know how to get a driver's license, can't deal with picture ID, which I think is comical, because I don't know of it's racist too, because I don't know of a single one of the people, my family members and friends who are people of color, who say to me, Lars, I'd love to get a driver's license, but I have no idea how to go about the process. I mean, nobody is that dumb. And yet that's the way the Democrats portray these people. And then having said, we don't want you to be disenfranchised, that is, cut out of your ability to exercise your franchise and vote in an election, they then turn around and say, but we want a bunch of people who don't even have the right to live in the country to be able to vote, and their votes will probably cancel out your vote. Isn't that disenfranchising too?
14: It is. Every vote from somebody who's not a citizen of this country takes away from the votes of the people who are citizens of this country, and it's unfair.
10: Are there any other countries, large countries, that allow non-citizens to vote? Do you know?
14: There aren't any that we could go to and vote. Europe may have some weird rules for EU countries, but you can't go to France and vote.
10: It's funny
14: would you
10: because,
14: want to?
10: No, nor would you want to, especially. Right? Yeah, the funny thing is the limitations that other countries put on foreign nationals. I have a friend who used to be a Secret Service agent, and then he decided to go over to the Postal Service and be part of their police agency that deals with postal fraud. And he said, Lars, you couldn't even get a post office box in France. I said, really? He said, no, we give them out to anybody. But in France, he says, you basically have to be a citizen to be able to get a post office box because it shuts down all kinds of contraband that would otherwise happen. Mm. Why we're allowing this kind of thing to happen? Because somehow the Democrats see it as benefiting them. I'll give you the last word and tell my audience how to get a hold of Americans for Citizen Voting.
14: Well, people can go to onlycitizens.vote, and they can see the work that we're doing in the states for state constitutions and also the work we're doing to amend the U.S. Constitution to make it so only U.S. citizens are allowed to vote in local, state, and federal elections. We encourage folks to go there, get involved, and call your member of Congress and tell them to get on board the U.S. Citizen Voting Amendment.
10: Absolutely right. That's Jack Tomczak, who is with Americans for Citizen Voting. By the way, I got to tell you, for dads, being prepared is just part of the job description of being a dad. And I say that as a dad. You're the one who keeps an eye on the family, plans ahead for problems, make sure that everybody has what they need when they need it. But here's a question. 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